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2: Okay, so we need to get into our personal prayer language. So that's the second type. And the second type of tongues is personal prayer language that edifies the one who's speaking. This is what Paul was referring to when he said, I thank my God I speak with tongues more than you all. In other words, in his personal private prayer time, he was speaking in tongues. All right. This edification is interpretation for the speaker's own use. This was Mike's words. He said, before ministering to a group, I seek to pray in the spirit to position myself to receive an impression, a mental picture, a phrase or a direction from the Spirit to guide and help me bring the word forth. Now, Bruce was a young kid, and I took him up to Pastor Bonnie's, and as I was praying, I was just praying in tongues, I saw this young, redheaded young lady. And so I looked at Bruce, and I said, Bruce, God just told me there's going to be a little redheaded girl, and I'm going to lead her to the Lord tonight. And I've told you the story. I led her to the Lord. Didn't know God was going to ask me to give her my ring, too, but I gave her my ring. But it wasn't long after that, right past Perkins, past the Wisp, there's a bridge, and she had a car accident, and she was killed. And before she was killed, she denounced Wicca and got set free from that. But all of her friends had not yet. Well, when Apostle Mike Robinson did her funeral, all those young ladies came and got delivered from Wicca. So in her death, she brought forth life. Amen? Not that we rejoice in her death. We don't, but we rejoice that she knew God before she left the earth. Amen? All right, so we pray for a particular situation. It is this personal prayer tongue that Paul used frequently, praying to God in the Spirit, that allowed him to pray without ceasing. Let's look at 1 Thessalonians 5:17, and then we'll look at Ephesians 6:18. I know I've got those backwards. But here in 5:17, he says, pray without ceasing. That means, do we never speak anything else? No, it's just that always, it's like dinner's cooking. Something's always on the burner. See, on the inside of me, the mama inside of me, the Italian side of me, I don't know what, but there should always be something on the stove. Or something that you could serve up to somebody if they came to your house. All right? So how much more so should there be something in you that the people can taste and see that the Lord is good? How can they taste something if you've got nothing to serve up? Right? So you're talking to the Holy Ghost. Ephesians 6:18, let's look at that. Praying always. Doesn't it say always? Always. You know, I can pray in tongues and nobody even know it, you know? Remember Hannah, she was just mumbling at the altar, and the priest thought she was drunk. And she said, no, I'm a godly woman. I'm not drunk, you know, but she was stammering her lips and, you know, babbling, and he didn't understand her. Well, you know what? He may not have understood her, but he said, go in peace. This time next year, you're going to bring forth a child. So praying in tongues made a way for her to where there was no way, right? So praying always with all prayer and supplication of the Spirit, being watchful to this end with all perseverance. That means it's not going to be easy all the time. And supplication for all the saints. In other words, we're not just praying for ourselves. We're going to go into supplications and pray for other people too. Amen? All right. Hallelujah. So Jesus included speaking in tongues as one of the signs that would follow those who believe. Mark 16:17. We've brought it up before, but let's bring it up again. It says, and these signs will follow those who believe. In my name, they'll cast out demons, and they will speak with new tongues. Is that what it says? Yes. Hallelujah. Believers can receive the gift by asking for it, and are even exhorted by Paul to ask for it, along with other spiritual gifts. Look at 1 Corinthians 14:1. It says, pursue love and desire spiritual gifts, but especially that you what? That you may prophesy. All right? As you pray for the release of the gift of tongues, you may simply feel the presence of God lightly or like gently urging you to speak out. And Mike Bickle says this. He goes, I encourage you to speak out the words that come to you and see what the Holy Spirit does. Do you know I have in the past been very afraid, like I would hear something and I wouldn't speak it out. And then I would get out of the room or out of the situation and I'd say something to somebody and they'd go, oh, you should have said something. Did that ever happen to you? Or, oh, did you tell them? Nah. You know, you needed to share that with them. You know what? You need to learn to do it promptly. You need to do it, excuse me, immediately. I'm getting it out, devil, whether you like it or not. You need to do it immediately while the Lord is on it. Did you ever notice if you move while the Lord is on it, it has a greater anointing? Okay, people are ready for it. People are more open to it because of the situation and circumstance wherewith you've been in, under. All right, look at John 7:38. All right, he who believes in me, as the scripture has said, out of his heart. Now we're not talking about cardia. We're not talking about the left and right ventricle here. We're talking about the seat of our emotions. We're talking about the heart of man. The Bible says it's desperately wicked. Who can know it? Well, you know what? The Holy Spirit knows it. And so when I pray in tongues, the Holy Spirit gets rid of that wickedness in me. And in place, it's like renewing my mind. It renews my heart to the things of God. And out of it will flow rivers of living water instead of stale, bitter, poisonous water, which usually flows out of our hearts, right? Okay. Hebrews 6:9. I'm just going to read the first verse, and then we're going to go on. It says, but beloved, so again, he's talking to the church, we are confident of better things concerning you. Yes, the things that accompany salvation. What's he talking about that accompanies salvation? Though we speak in this manner. What he's saying is the things that accompany salvation are the things that come out of our mouth as well as the things that we do. So it shouldn't just be when we get saved and when we get born again that our actions change, that what you see me do changes, that who I am changes, but what I say should change. Amen? How I say things should change. All right, God's spirit is in union with our spirit. And I'm going to come back to this singing in the spirit, because when you sing in the spirit, it takes you from mechanics to ministry. A lot of people, it's easier to sing in the spirit because they're not so concerned about what they're saying and how they're saying it. And so, like, I think it's easier if people are having difficulty, I'll say, well, just sing in this, you know, just sing, you know. Oh, I love you, Lord. I worship you, Lord. And pretty soon, I'm going to run out of things to say about him. I love him, and I worship him, and he's good, and I'm grateful, and shadabahadabaranda, because I just ran out of English words to praise him. So if you're, you know, having trouble yourself going into that, try singing and see if it just won't flow right over, all right? Ephesians 5:17-20. When she's bringing that up, I want to say, when God's spirit is in union with our spirit, singing in the spirit becomes ministry to yourself and to others. It's like oil on the machinery. Now, I haven't always preached up here. This hasn't been my entire life. At one time, I was in the pews and I was, you know, struggling with my faith and, you know, doing things that I didn't even know were wrong. You have sins of omission, sins of commission, right? And so many of you, I've told you, I went to see Joseph in his Technicolor dream coat because I thought it was all about Joseph and how his dad loved him, made him this coat, and I was going to go see this play. And I was wide open for whatever God wanted to do. Well, I was wide open for a spirit of error because it was written by the Mormons, and that Mormon spirit was on it. And for some reason, I was so open to the spirit that I felt like I got dirty, and I didn't even know why. I didn't even know how. And had someone not been singing in tongues, I'm not so sure that I would have ever gotten the revelation of getting cleaned up from a spirit I picked up accidentally. So as my pastor was singing, she just was singing in the spirit, and all of a sudden I just felt led to come to the altar, and it was like I was being washed. I wasn't being washed out to sea. I wasn't being washed in to sea. It was just like waves of cleansing was coming on me. And all of a sudden I realized, after like just being in that presence of her singing in the spirit, those waves washing, all of a sudden I realized, oh, I'm clean again. I'm back in sync. I don't know what just happened to me, but I'm really glad that whatever happened to me is over and I'm back in where I need to be, all right? But see, if you're not used to walking with the Spirit, you won't realize when you're out of step not walking with Him. And you just don't understand why things aren't going well and why things aren't smooth. Well, you can try real hard and read your word and pray and do everything you know to do right, but can I tell you, we don't know it all. But when I pray in the Spirit, all of a sudden, it's that, oh, I don't know what I need, but I sure need something. Oh, and you know what? Just like the Israelites, that groaning is going to go before God, and God's going to remember the promises that He's made. And then He's going to say, ah, she needs some help here. He needs a little help here. Isn't that good to know? I mean, when your baby cries, if you're a nursing mother, your baby cries, it's just natural. Your milk lets down. And you know what? You put your baby to your breast, and you feed your baby, and your baby's comforted. It quits crying, and it got what it needs. He's called Jehovah, the breasty one. He is called Jehovah, the breasty one. When you cry, He begins to flow of whatever you need and gets it to you to comfort you. You are a child of God. You think He just made that up? No, you're created in His image. Amen? I used to felt like the fountain of youth when my babies would cry, you know? It's just like a fountain. Woo! You know, it didn't matter whose baby it was. You know, you'd be in the grocery store, baby cry like, oh, you know? Listen, God the Father is male and female. He created them male and female. He created him in His image. He says, I long to gather you like a mother hen, but you would not. He's that female and male together, giving us what we need. I was going to talk to you about Ephesians 5, 17 to 20. It says, therefore, do not be like the foolish, but understand what the Lord's will is. Here, we're going to talk about the Lord's will. What is the Lord's will? I always wanted to do the Lord's will, right? Do not get drunk on wine, which leads to debauchery. Instead, be filled with the Spirit, speaking to one another in psalms, hymns, and songs from the Spirit. Sing and make music from your heart to the Lord, always giving thanks to God the Father for everything in the name of our Lord Jesus Christ. Now, how can we speak to one another in songs or speaking to one another in songs of the Spirit if we're not all together? Oh, I can go to church at home. Well, good luck. Who's singing to you there? You know, I realize sometimes we need to be, you know, watching live stream. But if it's not an urgency that you're not watching live stream, you need to be here. Why? Because if the Spirit shows up, or should I say when the Spirit shows up, and we start singing to each other, you're not going to be around. Amen? I know I'm just preaching the choir here. Amos 5, 23 and 24. Away with the noise of your songs. I will not listen to the music of your harps. He's talking about you don't have to have the music that comes from up here, like on the praise team, but let justice roll on like a river, righteousness like a never-failing stream. See, there is music that the world doesn't know yet that's about to break forth in this day and age, and it's going to come as people are singing and playing in the Spirit. Amen? 1 Corinthians 2, verse 12 and 16. It says, now we have received not the spirit of the world, everybody shout amen, but the Spirit which is of God, that we might know the things that are freely given to us by God, or of God, which things also we speak, not in words which man's wisdom teaches, but which the Holy Ghost teaches. Comparing spiritual things with spiritual, But the natural man receiveth not the things of the Spirit of God, for they're foolishness to him, neither can he know them, because they're spiritually discerned. But he that is spiritual judgeth all things, yet he himself is judge of no man. For who hath known the mind of the Lord, that he may instruct him? But we have the mind of Christ. How do you have the mind of Christ? By being in the Spirit and staying in the Spirit. Do you know, like, when you're singing in the Spirit, you start to know things that only the Spirit could reveal to you. And when you say something to somebody, they look at you real strange, like, how did you know that? And then when you say, I

We think we know better. We don't want to take the time to get to know the mind of Christ. See, we can go, Wendy did a wonderful way of explaining it. This over here in our natural mind is the tree of knowledge. It's the tree of good and evil. So we have knowledge. We have the knowledge of good and evil. This is good. This is bad. We have the trees of knowledge that tells us, oh, that person's a cleric. That person's a melancholy. Oh, this person's gifted, you know, in this administration or that. We have this tree, okay? We can operate out of this tree. The only thing about this tree is God was so animate about us not living in that he banned them from the Garden of Eden, and he put a cherubim there with a sword that we would never have to eat of that for forever, because he knew that's all we'd know, and that would keep us from knowing him. That would be our fallen state. But yet we operate out of that. But over here in the spirit realm is the tree not just of good and evil, but it is the tree of love, joy, and peace, meekness, kindness, goodness, temperance. Over here is the tree of long life and eternity and health. And over here is revelation knowledge, not just that you know something about somebody in the natural, but you know something that you would have never known in the natural. You see pictures of them that you would have never seen because you weren't around then. You might see your grandmother when she was 2 and you weren't even thought about then. Because see, over here is where all the things of God rest. And we come over here and we spend a little bit of time here and we think we've got it, and we leave this and live in this. And it seems like that wasn't really real. What was that? No, can I tell you, this was real. That is fallen. We've got to learn to tarry here. So when we pray in tongues and when we seek out the scriptures and when we listen to music and we hear the voice of God and we start journaling and we start tarrying and we start praying more time, then this becomes so real that it can change that. And that's our goal. Amen? So in Romans 8:4-8, it says, the righteousness of the law might be fulfilled in us who walk not after the flesh, but after the Spirit. See, I want to walk in the Spirit, and I want to know people by the Spirit, and I know that's what you want. In order to do that, you must spend time in the Spirit. Let the Spirit talk through you. Let the Spirit pray through you. Let the Spirit operate through you. For they that are after the flesh do mind the things of the flesh. If I'm only putting in what the world tells me and what I know and the books I read, then what I'm doing is I'm just keep feeding the flesh, and the flesh just keeps getting stronger, telling me my spirit doesn't know what it's doing and that those things are silly. But they that are after the Spirit, the things of the Spirit. For to be carnally minded, this tree over here is death, but to be spiritually minded is life and peace. Because the carnal mind is at enmity against God, for it is not subject to the law of God, neither can it be. So then, they that are in the flesh cannot please God. Can I tell you, God wants so much more for us than where we're living. He wants more for this church. He wants more for this city. He wants more for your marriages. He wants more for your children. He wants more of life, and life more abundantly. Amen? Galatians 3:5, he says, he, therefore, that ministereth to you the Spirit and worketh miracles among you, doth he by the works of the law or by the hearing of the faith? Now, I was getting into the commentaries here, and this is what I saw. This is Paul, and he's arguing with the Galatians. Those are the people from Galatia. And he's telling them there's a difference between trusting and trying. He's telling them there's a difference between faith and law. He's telling them there's a difference between human effort and grace. See, when I minister, I'm ministering out of grace. It is effortless. Sometimes it's taxing on the body because the body is not used to being used in that way. So they say an hour of preaching is like an 8-hour job. That's how much energy it takes out of you. You get tired. Why? Because it's not you, it's God flowing through you. There's a new power source.

0: you're operating out of, and so your physical body gets tired from it. Do you ever notice praise team? It seems like after you're done praise and worship, you're energetic for a while, and then it's like, you know, it's like, whoa, everything goes, and then you like need a nap, okay? It's because you just put out spiritual energy, and all of us absorb that energy, all of us absorb that spirit power, and now you're tired because it flowed through you, all right? Acts 2 and 4. And I'm going to give you some notes that were in John Wesley's commentary. It says, and they began to speak with other tongues. Now listen, he says, the miracle was not in the ears of the hearers, as some have unaccountably supposed, but it was in the mouth of the speakers. That's where the miracle took place. And this family praising God together with the tongues of the world was an earnest, like a deposit, that the whole world would in due time praise God in all various languages and tongues. So when they first spoke in tongues, the miracle was in their mouth that they were able to speak all languages. It was symbolic that God wanted all the languages of the world to be known of his saving grace and his goodness and his salvation power, all that they were hearing. As the Spirit gave them utterance, Moses, the type of the law, was slow to tongue. Remember when Moses said, I'm slow to tongue? He said, that's all right, I'll give you Aaron to speak for you. All right? Well, when the gospel, the New Testament came in the upper room, it was tongues of fire. What's faster spreading than a fire? What's unquenchable? A fire. All right? And they were tongues of fire. All right? In the People's Bible notes of Acts 2:4, it says, they were all filled with the Holy Spirit, all the disciples present. To be filled implies that the human spirit within was overwhelmed and immersed by the Holy Spirit. That's why they called it the baptism of the Spirit. It was not a sprinkling, it was an immersion. It was a complete outpouring that overwhelmed the human spirit as they began to speak. That began to speak means that was the beginning of the New Testament language, the beginning of other languages. In the language of all different countries from which Jews had come up to Pentecost, many would be unable to understand the Hebrew dialect of Judea in that period, and hence they must be preached to in the tongue of their own country if they were to understand. The gospel on this, the first day of the Great Commission, was that the Great Commission would be preached to all languages, all tongues, all nations. And it was symbolized by them all hearing their different language when they came for Pentecost. So when you speak with other tongues, you're not limited by what you know in English. You're not limited by your culture. You're not limited that you were born in West Virginia and that you only had an eighth grade education or that you never went to college. No, no, no, no, no. When you speak in the spirit, your knowledge is unlimited. It doesn't come from this tree. It comes from this tree. Isn't that good news? All right. I think it's wonderful news. Acts 2:11 says, the Cretes and the Arabians, we do hear them speak in our tongue the wonderful works of God. See, the Cretes and the Arabians came that day for Pentecost. They never expected to understand the language. They were filled with the graces of the Spirit, and more than ever, under his sanctifying influence, they were weaned from the world and better acquainted with the Spirit. That's what we need to be, weaned of the world and better acquainted with the Spirit. All right? They were filled with the gifts of the Holy Ghost. They had miraculous powers that brought the furtherance of the gospel. When I'm over here and I'm speaking in tongues, I start to have miracle-working power. Let me tell you something. People will come around for miracles. All right. I haven't shared this publicly in the church service yet. I'm going to share it at Dr. John's church on November the 18th. But let me tell you something. There's a game changer here. My life has changed. And when my life changes, it's like the anointing on Aaron's beard or Aaron's head. It went to his beard and went to all the garments, right? The anointing on Aaron changed the garments, meaning the people, right? So I heard at RFI camp meeting in July that Dr. John had a new anointing on his life. And he showed us a video of him being with Shisko and Maria, the Croatian family, apostles from Croatia, that had been here at this church and spoke, stayed at our home, showed a video of Dr. John opening blind eyes and deaf ears on this video. And Dr. John Polis showed this video in July at RFI camp meeting. Well, he showed it at RFI camp meeting, and he said, the Lord told me that there's a new anointing on my life and that I'd never miss a move of God, and there's signs, miracles, and wonders coming on my ministry. And I heard it, and I thought, anything that belongs to my spiritual father belongs to me. Because he wrote books, I write books. Because he's a three-pointer, I'm a three-pointer. If he can do it, I can do it. Because greater things, like you want your kids to do greater than you, right? So if the natural and the supernatural, it's my lineage, it's my heritage. So I took that and I said, that's going to be on my life. Well, then on September 14th, I think it was that night, we went to Elkins to hear Dr. John speak at Harold and Deborah Swecker's church. Harold and Deborah Swecker, I go to speak at their women's conference all the time. Many of you have gone down with me, but I've never been inside their sanctuary. And so I thought, I'm going to go down, and I'm going to believe God that that new anointing that's on Dr. John is going to get on me, and I'm going to get healed. Amen. All right? And so I went down. Apostle Joe went with me, and we just sat in service, and Dr. John preached on healing. And I got all of his notes if you want them. And at the end of it, he said, who wants to get healed? And I went straight up there, and he said, what do you want to heal from? And I said, scoliosis. I've had curvature of the spine for at least 50 years. It's about 12 years old. I'm 62. So fell off a porch banister, and I believe that when that fall happened, because it was a long drop, knocked the wind out of me, you know, broke a few ribs. And so I just grew crooked. And I've been married to my husband for 40 years. He knows my back is crooked. You could see it if you looked at me while I was disrobed. So I went up and I said, I want to heal scoliosis. You got a new anointing for healing? I receive it. I believe it. I want it. He said, man, you've been coming up for a long time. I said, yeah, it's been over 35 years. And I hadn't thought then how many years it had been. You know, time kind of gets away with you. And so I went up and he prayed for me, and I went back to my seat, and I just believed I was healed. All right. Well, not many days after that, I kept falling up my steps in my house. I have three flights of steps in my house, and I would like to have the laundry basket, like fall up the steps. I mean, who falls up their steps, right? You know, I've lived in my house for over 20 years. Thanks, Josh. All right. I'd get in my car, and when I'd go to get in my car, I'd bang my head against the car. Now, I have had my car since 2014. I was like hitting my head with the door all the time. And then I would be like, my knees were hurting, especially my right knee was really hurting, like so much so I went and bought one of the ACE bandages and put it around my knee, and I was like, kind of like, oh, my knee. Well, then I noticed, like, everybody knows, like, in your kitchen, I have my Fiesta ware, and my plates are in one place, my bowls are in another place, and then if I really wanted to get something, I had to either get on a store, like, really tippy-toe reach to get some dishes down. Well, I noticed, I, like, got them out of the dishwasher, and I put them up there, and I went, like, I reached that. And then I went over and got some more dishes, and I went, and I reached that too. And then I start putting it all together. I think I'm healed. But I was afraid to tell anybody because I thought, like, if I had been in pain every day of my life, so help me God, and I'm on a platform here. Every day of my life, I have been in pain. Every day. Not once a week. Every day of my life. If I folded laundry, or if I did dishes, or I wrapped Christmas presents, or I studied, or I typed, which is my life. In fact, when I was 21, I went to Mon General Hospital to get a job there, and they said they wouldn't hire me because I would be a liability, not an asset, because of my spine. So I was denied a job because of my spine. So I'm realizing I'm taller, I think. And so one Sunday, I wore flats to church, and I went over to my husband, and I went, I'm pretty tall, aren't I? And he goes, yeah, you got your heels on? I was like, nope. He is, I think you did grow. Then Samantha had bought me a vest, and I was never able to get the buttons buttoned on the back of my vest. And I put the vest on, and I zipped it up, and I buttoned those buttons. And I went, I think I stretched out. I think the reason I'm falling up steps and my knees off is because I think I grew. I think my back is straight. So now I'm like, I think I better share this with somebody. So I told my husband, I said, honey, I think I was healed. And he goes, well, take off your shirt and I'll tell you. He'd been looking at my my back for 40 years, you know? And so I turn around and I point out, he goes, you're healed. You're definitely healed. And I was like, I am healed. Now listen, you got to pray in tongues, because praying in tongues is what gave me the faith to keep going for 30, I thought it was 35 years. 12 and 50 is 62. I'm 62. And I'm driving in my car, and the Lord said, this is your year of Jubilee. Amen. It's been 50 years. Some of the other things you've been praying for all your life, you're going to get them this year. Amen. Just because this is your year of Jubilee. And I went, thank you, Jesus. Now, when your back is crooked and you're in pain every day of your life, I would rearrange my day to where I did the thing that was going to put me in most pain right before I'd go to bed, so that I could sleep it off and be waking up and not have pain. I think my crease right here is going away because I'm not in pain all the time. Amen. I moved chairs Wednesday, what was it, Sunday. I picked them up and moved them and everything. People were looking at me, what about your back? And I was like, my back's fine. Like, some of you caught that, right? So why am I saying this? Because hope deferred makes the heart sick. But when you're praying in tongues, you're constantly rewatering and rewatering and rewatering and washing and getting all that unbelief out of you. You know what? So what if I had it for 50 years? I don't have it now. So what? You know what? Ought this woman that's been over all these years not be released? Listen, the reason that I had the faith for it is because I pray in tongues. Do you understand? Most people would have given up a long time ago. But if you don't give up, you'll get the promise. And see, I got the promise. For somebody that is in the pew, for me, it would have just been a life changer. But in the pulpit, it's a game changer. Why? Because if he changed my life, he can change yours. And if that anointing's on my daddy, it's on me too. Amen? Hallelujah! And you're going to see signs, miracles, and wonders, not just because we're praying in tongues, but because that's our inheritance. It's the inheritance of the saints, isn't it? Hallelujah. I'm almost done. Hang with me. You're 3 minutes behind. It's 8:33 exactly. I usually try to get you out of here at 8:30. Acts 4:8. Then Peter, filled. Doesn't say, then Peter with a little. No, it's filled. If this is filled, it's what? It's full. Okay? Then Peter, filled with the Holy Ghost, said unto him, you rulers of the people and elders of Israel. Listen, when you're full of the Holy Ghost, you're bold as a lion. You're not afraid to say anything to anybody and tell the truth. Amen? Acts 4:31. And when they had prayed, the place was shaken. Amen? Where they were assembled together, and they were all, shout all, filled with the Holy Ghost, and spake the word of God with boldness. Amen. Listen, people are going to start addressing elephants in the room. It's time the boldness come back to the church. Amen. Acts 9:17, and Ananias went his way and entered into the house, and putting his hands on him said, Brother Saul, the Lord, even Jesus, that appeared unto thee in the way as thou camest, hath sent me, that thou mayest receive thy sight. Listen. Receive thy sight. He was blind. Receive thy sight. He didn't say, blind eyes open. No, he said, be filled with the Holy Spirit. And when he filled him with the Holy Spirit, then his blindness went away. Can I tell you, spiritual blindness and natural blindness, when people get filled with the Holy Ghost, which is what we're going to start seeing a whole lot more of, people's eyes are going to start opening. And it says, putting his hands on his head and said, Brother Saul, the Lord, even Jesus, that appeared unto thee in the way that camest, hath sent me, that thou mayest receive thy sight, be filled with the Holy Ghost. And then drop down to verse 20. And straightway, now, he just got filled with the Holy Ghost in verse 17 and got his eyesight back. In verse 20, two scriptures later, it says, and straightway he preached Christ in the synagogues. That's like the big dog churches, guys, okay? That he is the Son of God, all right? Colossians 3:16. Let the word of Christ dwell in you richly in all wisdom, teaching, and admonishing one another in psalms, hymns, and spiritual songs, singing with grace in your hearts to the Lord's. Listen, you can't speak to one another in psalms, hymns, and spiritual singing and making melody in your heart when you're not filled with the Holy Ghost, all right? When we pray, in birthing tongues and we birth divine appointments, we will see the fruit, and this is how you know it works. There may be no visible proof, but it's part of the anointing. And real quick, before you walk out the door, I'm going to give you 100 reasons to talk in tongues. Number one, it's an entrance into the supernatural. Number two, it's prayer in the New Testament. Number three, it's a direct line to talking to God. Number four, it's a believer's direct access to the throne room. I'm not going to give you numbers. I'm going to keep going. It's divine coded secrets, revealed mysteries. It's drawing secrets into complicated issues of your life. It's prophesying your God-ordained future. It's praying out God's plan for your life. It's knowledge, counsel, and secrets withheld from the wicked. It's the entrance to the spiritual realm, the miraculous zone. It's strengthening your inner man. It's keeping you spiritually fit. It's praying that things that are concealed now become revealed. It's decreeing the rhemas of God. It pulls you from your past into your future. It's home improvement and a source of spiritual edification. It's building strong premise to carry the anointing. It builds and stimulates your faith and gives you an unstoppable progress that your enemies cannot deny and cannot stop. It's giving praise and thanksgiving. Well, there's scriptures to all these. It lines up with the divine will of God. It is speaking the language of God and the will of God perfectly. It will help you with your ultimate weaknesses that you can't help yourself. It's the ultimate assistance when you need assistance. It qualifies you for the work of the Lord. It qualifies you to do good. It renders you to be God inside-minded instead of world outside-minded. It makes you miracle-minded, and it magnifies God and makes him big and enlarges your perspective of God's potency in your life. It's a spiritual refreshing and rest. It hones your sharpness and your accuracy. It facilitates the entrance of the other gifts. It equips you for the wonders of God. It fine-tunes you and sensitizes your spirit to the voice of God so that you know that it's the voice you hear. It assists you to bring the natural tongue under subjection. We learned that last week. It develops intimacy with the Holy Spirit. It enhances your private conversation with God. It is deep, calling unto deep. It accesses revelation knowledge and taps into the mind of God and opens the scriptures so that you will understand them rather than having you guess. It is the part of the armor of God and the lance that will shoot down the enemy. It's the pabulum to cause great damage to the kingdom of darkness and helps you develop your prayer life, synchronizes you with the timing of God, aligns you with the assignment of God, opens doors for you of utterance and boldness. Is the Holy Spirit searching and praying your heart through the perfect will of God. It's the pulling the treasure of God out of you, and it's leaning upon God. It's blowing the ram's horn for battle. It's rallying the troops for victory. It's releasing angels onto heavenly assignments and changing your earthly situation. It's brainstorming session with God. It taps into your creativity with Elohim. It overrules and overturns death assignments against your life. It reverses demonic assignments against your well-being. It removes the limitations of the flesh to God's abundant supply into your life. It is making demands upon the power of God on your behalf. It enables a closer walk with God. It is speaking the wisdom of God and can calm storms. It's the beginning of being led of the Holy Spirit, living supernatural in a natural world. It opens heaven and charges the atmosphere and releases the Shekinah glory. It is getting drunk on the new wine, and it is pouring in the oil and the wine, and your words will be filled with faith and the anointing, and lights the fire of God in your life and in others, and delivers you from the scourge of the tongue, unlocks every prison door of your life, is the beginning and maintaining of the partnership with you and the Holy Spirit. It releases the winds of God to blow in your life. It releases the wind to put your sail up so that you can go where God wants you to go quicker and faster, unleashes the winds of revival and refreshing in your life and in your church. It's a refilling of empty vessels. It's a spirit-to-spirit communication. It helps you to live effectively in the last days. It is the ignition key to walking in the power of God. It is being endued with power from on high. It is rivers of living water flowing out of you and giving a dry, thirsty land water and drinking from the river and the reservoir of God that you might be refreshed yourself. It is serving God from your spirit. It enables you to perform your priestly duties. It brings you into the image of God and gives you confidence. It is expressing, enforcing, and declaring the will of God in your life. It is extracting answers from the indwelling Holy Spirit to the source of your life's problems. It is praying from your spirit and is giving your spirit ascendancy so that you can walk above the earth and the power over your flesh. It aids you to mortify the deeds and evil cravings of your flesh. It connects you to the intercession of the Holy Spirit with Jesus the High Priest seated at the right hand of the Father. It's the highest form of prayer and agreement you can do. It's divine agreement with your heavenly intercessor. It is a threefold cord that cannot be easily broken. It is ministering to yourself and to the Lord and to others. It's worshiping the Father in spirit and truth. It changes your spirit. It charges your spiritual battery. It makes you God-friendly rather than seeker-friendly. It confuses your enemy and equips you for the wonders of God. Tongues is a wellspring up unto the God kind of life that He empowered you to have when you got filled with the Holy Ghost. Amen. Stand to your feet. Let's give the Lord some praise.
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So here is the good news, my friends. The good news. There is, therefore, now no condemnation, no punishment, no curse for all those who are in Christ Jesus. All your fears have been taken away. Instead, hope has been given. Because God, out of His great love, redeemed us on the cross. So now, my friends, no power of hell and no scheme of man

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This is Hope Radio Transmitter Angel 3. Hope Radio originates from Morgantown, West Virginia, USA, broadcasting from the island of Palau via shortwave station T8WH, proclaiming the good news of our risen Savior, Jesus Christ. This is Angel 3, Hope Radio, Palau.

So here is the good news, my friends. The good news. There is, therefore, now no condemnation, no punishment, no curse for all those who are in Christ Jesus. All your fears have been taken away. Instead, hope has been given. Because God, out of His great love, redeemed us on the cross. So now, my friends, no power of hell and no scheme of man

0: we now take you to the Church of the Lord Jesus Christ of the Apostolic Faith, located at 440 West Penn Street in the city of Philadelphia, Pennsylvania, 19144. Bishop Shelton Rafa Kabash Luke is the Apostle Pastor and General Overseer. 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
1: As it shall come to pass in the last days, that the mountain of the Lord's house shall be established in the top of the mountains, and shall be exalted above the hills, and all nations shall flow unto it. Isaiah 2:2. Greetings, everyone, and to the saints of the Most High God, we greet you in the mighty name of our Lord and Savior Jesus Christ. This is another broadcast in the inspiring biblical series of the Whole Truth Gospel Radio Program.

is located at 440 West 10th Street in the city of Philadelphia, Pennsylvania, where you always have an open invitation to come and hear the Word of God preached in its fullness.

You are tuned to the Church of the Lord Jesus Christ of the Apostolic Faith, coming to you from our temporary resting place located at 440 West Penn Street in the city of Philadelphia, Pennsylvania. And now we'll have a selection from our Apostolic Choir, a song entitled, The Name of Jesus.

You're cordially invited to the Church of the Lord Jesus Christ of the Apostolic Faith here at 440 West Penn Street in the city of Philadelphia, Pennsylvania, regardless of race, creed, color, and or place of national origin. This broadcast is originating from the Church of the Lord Jesus Christ of the Apostolic Faith, located at 440 West Penn Street in the city of Philadelphia, Pennsylvania. Bishop Shelton Rafa Kabash Luke is the apostle, pastor, and general overseer. And now we take great honor and privilege to present unto you the world's foremost minister, Bible analyst, and authority on the divine inspired word of God. The next speaking voice will be that of the apostle in the land today, His Eminence Bishop Shelton Rafa Kabash Luke. Come thou with us, and we will do thee good. Bishop Shelton Rafa, give the most earnest heed.

0: And once again, to all radio listening audience, we greet you in the name of Jesus Christ. And to the precious and mighty people of God, we proudly take this opportunity to one more time say unto you, peace be unto you and praise the Lord.
1: Peace be unto you and praise the Lord.
0: And truly this is Bishop Shelton Rafa Kabashlu once again coming to you from the Church of the Lord Jesus Christ of the Apostolic Faith, that human family to which we can say is often imitated, but this you must know, it never can be duplicated. And once again, we come to you with none other than the message of utmost importance, that being you, save yourselves from this untoward generation, that indeed you would repent, be baptized, every one of you, in the name of Jesus Christ for the remission of sins, and ye shall receive the gift of the Holy Ghost, speaking with other tongues as the Spirit of God gives you utterance. For we say unto you, neither is there salvation in any other, for there's none other name under heaven given among men whereby we must be saved other than the name of Jesus Christ our Lord. So as always, with the message remaining the same, none other than one Lord, one faith, one baptism, saying unto you, except a man be born of water and of the Spirit, he cannot enter into the kingdom of God. So know that there is a way that seemeth right unto a man, but the end thereof are the ways of death. We all must stand before the judgment seat of the Almighty God. And when you're questioned by God for the gospel that you've heard, what will your answer be? But why not make your callings and your election sure? Be born of the water and of the Spirit. Consider the word of Christ Jesus our Lord, saving yourselves from this untoward generation, that at that fateful day, those fateful words can be said unto you, well done, thy good and faithful servants, enter into the joy of the Lord. So as always, we count it an honor, even a privilege, to have this God-given opportunity to honor the Lord. Praise the Lord. Glorify his great name. Magnify Jesus Christ, God Almighty himself. Because we know beyond a shadow of a doubt that there is no other God other than he. That he and he alone is the true vine. And know that except you abide on the true vine, that is in Christ Jesus, you can rest assured that eternal damnation shall be your portion. So as always, we like to make some dedications to the broadcast, and today we like to dedicate the broadcast to the following. To Brother Arthur Hare of Philadelphia, Pennsylvania, for healing and God's blessings, as well as for Sister Mary Hemingway, likewise of Philadelphia, Pennsylvania, for healing and God's blessings. And as always, dedicate this broadcast to each and every one of the precious people of God that are gathered here today of goodwill, and you that can hear my voice over the airways of goodwill, that the Lord will continue to watch over you, keep you, preserve your strengths, give you a mind to continue, that you hold fast, be strong, be diligent, making your callings and elections sure, saving yourselves from this untoward generation. So by the graciousness of our Heavenly Father, none other than Jesus Christ, God Almighty himself, here we are, another opportunity to say unto you what thus saith the word of the Lord. And the word of the Lord tells us, he that hath knowledge spareth his words, and a man of understanding is of an excellent spirit. The scripture states, he that hath knowledge spareth his words, and a man of understanding is of an excellent spirit. When you have knowledge, you spare your words. There are things that you could say, but when you have knowledge, oftentimes you say to yourselves, it may not be worth it. This may lead into that, and that may lead into this. And the next thing you know, you've got a mess on your hands. But you let your words be few, and you let your yeas be yea, and your nays nay. And when you move with the word of the Lord, you never have to worry, because God simply cannot lie. Indeed, there is a way that seemeth right unto a man, but the end thereof are the ways of death. But when it's all said, and when it's all done, when the fire goes out, smoke clears, and everything seems to be the way you would like it to be, let God be true, but every man a liar. So he that hath knowledge, the scripture states, spareth his words. Today, precious people of God, let us go to the 17th chapter of Proverbs. Proverbs, the 17th chapter, and we'll read the 27th and 28th verses. Proverbs, the 17th chapter, reading the 27th and 28th verses. The word of the Lord states, he that hath knowledge spareth his words, and a man of understanding is of an excellent spirit. Even a fool, when he holdeth his peace, is counted wise, and he that sheddeth his lips is esteemed a man of understanding. So let your words be few, let your yeas be yea, and your nays nay. Because here again, he that hath knowledge spareth his words, and a man of understanding is of an excellent spirit. Even a fool, when he holdeth his peace, is counted wise, and he that sheddeth his lips is esteemed a man of understanding. So you want to be a man of understanding. And when it comes down to what is, and oftentimes you can look at your situations, your conditions, and you can feel sorry for yourselves. That's the nature of man, that there's no new thing under the sun, and you may not wish to move forward. You may want to just stay back, stand back, hide, not have anything to do. But one thing is for certain, our Heavenly Father, Jesus Christ, God Almighty, does not make any mistakes. And the scripture states, for God giveth to a man that is good in his sight, wisdom and knowledge and joy. So whatever it is, so perhaps you do not have what this one had, and you do not have what that one has. And you look around and you may tell yourselves, well, everyone has better than myself. Everyone can do better than I can do. But God giveth to a man that is good in his sight. And who can say that the Lord was wrong? Who can say that the Lord ought to have did this and ought not to have had done that? You hold fast. And everything and in everything give thanks, for this is the will of God in Christ Jesus concerning you. But one thing is for certain, whatever it is, for yea, and all that will live godly in Christ Jesus shall suffer persecution. Not most, not some, not a few. Yea, and all that will live godly in Christ Jesus shall suffer persecution. And whatever it is the will of God in Christ Jesus concerning you. Consider the book of Ecclesiastes, second chapter. Ecclesiastes, second chapter, reading the 26th verse. Consider the word of our Heavenly Father. Ecclesiastes, second chapter, reading the 26th verse. For God giveth to a man that is good in his sight, wisdom and knowledge and joy. But to the sinner he giveth travail, to gather and to heap up, that he may give to him that is good before God. This also is vanity and vexation of spirit. Whatever it is, when you consider it all, it's all vanity and vexation of spirit, because you've got to keep up with this. You've got to keep up with that. You've got to make sure that this is going about things the right way. That's being done the correct way. All vanity and vexation a spirit. So one says, well, this one has much more than I do. This one has much more than you.

manifestation of spirit. So who knoweth the spirit of a man that goeth upward? Who knoweth the spirit of a man that goeth upward? You just want to work out your own salvations with fear and trembling. Well, you've been running for Jesus a mighty long time, and by the grace of the God, you can say you haven't gotten tired yet. But when it comes down to what must be, we all know that believe that in a moment and in a twinkling of an eye, we all shall be changed. So in this life, perhaps you didn't have everything that you would like to have. Perhaps all your faculties were not what you wanted them to be in this life, but in a moment and in a twinkling of an eye, we all shall be changed. And we don't know exactly what we shall be, but this much we do know, that when he shall appear, we shall see him as he is, Jesus Christ our Lord, and we shall be just like him. So without faith, it is impossible to please him. One might say, well, it's easy for this one to say this and easier for that one to say that, but regardless of who they may be, but without faith, it is impossible to please him. For they that come to God must believe that he is, and that he is a rewarder of them that diligently seek him. So who knoweth the spirit of a man that goeth upward? Consider the third chapter of Ecclesiastes. Ecclesiastes, the third chapter, reading the 21st verse, the scripture states, who knoweth the spirit of man that goeth upward, and the spirit of the beast that goeth downward to the earth? Who knows? So work out your own salvations with fear and trembling, and save yourselves from this untoward generation, and you do what you know to be right, and you do what you know to be good. And for what if some did not believe? So if they do not believe, are they going to take your salvation away from you? People sit back sometimes and they say, oh, this should not have been done this way. That should have been done the other way. All of this could have been, shoulda, or as some used to say, shoulda, coulda, woulda. But the word of the Lord states, but he that is spiritual judgeth all things, yet he himself is judged of no man. But he that is spiritual judgeth all things, yet he himself is judged of no man. So when you're spiritual, you judge all things. Yet you yourselves are judged of no man. Says who? Says the glorious word of Jesus Christ, our Lord. By the way, none other than God Almighty himself. Consider the book of 1 Corinthians, the second chapter. 1 Corinthians, the second chapter, reading from the 11th through the 15th verses. 1 Corinthians, second chapter, reading from the 11th through the 15th verses. The word of the Lord tells us, for what man knoweth the things of a man, save the spirit of man which is in him? Even so the things of God knoweth no man, but the spirit of God. Now we have received not the spirit of the world, but the spirit which is of God, that we might know the things that are freely given to us of God, which things also we speak, not in the words which man's wisdom teacheth, but which the Holy Ghost teacheth, comparing spiritual things with spiritual. But the natural man receiveth not the things of the Spirit of God, for they are foolishness unto him, neither can he know them, because they are spiritually discerned. But he that is spiritual judgeth all things,

0: yet he himself is judged of no man. So fight on, hold fast, look what you have to look forward to. The glorious words, wisdom, power of Jesus Christ, God Almighty himself. So what you want to do is do what you know to be good, that I have not run in vain, neither labored in vain. You know, when you run in vain, you may have run a good race. You may even have won the race. But if it's in vain, it's all for naught. So all of this effort, all of the energy, the time, the preparation, everything that you did to prepare for the race, and it was all for naught. That I have not run in vain, neither labored in vain. When you walk by the same rule, you mind the same things, you are of one accord, that's not running in vain. But when, for whatever reason or reasons, for your adversary, the devil, as a roaring lion, walking about seeking whom he may devour, will come and try to play with your minds and try to tell you, well, you don't have to be, you do not have to be like those. You do not have to be like the others. Well, all right, you do not have to be like those. You do not have to be like all the others. But the question remains, are you a part of all of those? And are you a part of all the others? And if you are a part of all of those and a part of all the others, don't you think you should walk by the same rules and mind the same things? That I have not run in vain, neither labored in vain. Consider, when it comes down to the word of our Heavenly Father, Jesus Christ, God Almighty, consider the book of Philippians, the second chapter. Philippians, the second chapter, reading from the 10th through 12th verses. Philippians, second chapter, reading from the 10th through the 12th verses. When it comes down to what must be, that in Christ Jesus, we save in yourselves from this untoward generation, fighting the good fight of faith, making your callings and making your election sure, that you do what you know to be good, and that you do what you know to be right. In fact, that ye may with one mind and one mouth glorify God, even the Father of our Lord Jesus Christ. We want Romans 15th chapter, Romans 15th chapter, from the first through the sixth verses. Romans 15th chapter, from the first through the sixth verses. The scripture states, we then that are strong ought to bear the infirmities of the weak and not to please ourselves. Let every one of us please his neighbor for his good to edification. For even Christ pleased not himself, but as it is written, the reproaches of them that reproach thee fell on me. For whatsoever things were written aforetime were written for our learning, that we through patience and comfort of the scriptures might have hope. Now the God of patience and consolation grant you to be like-minded one toward another according to Christ Jesus, that ye may with one mind and one mouth glorify God, even the Father of our Lord Jesus Christ. That ye may with what? Now the God of patience, fifth verse, and consolation grant you to be like-minded one toward another according to Christ Jesus, that ye may with one mind and one mouth glorify God, even the Father of our Lord Jesus Christ. So whatever you do, let nothing be done through strife or vainglory. Whatever you're going to do, be real about it. Be real about what you know to be good and what you know to be right. Doing it through strife and vainglory, there's a reason why you're doing it. But do it because that's from the heart. That's because that's what you know to be good and that's what you know to be right. Philippians, the second chapter, tells us concerning this. Philippians, second chapter, reading from the first through the fourth verses, the word of the Lord tells us, if there be therefore any consolation in Christ, if any comfort of love, if any fellowship of the Spirit, if any bowels of mercies, fulfill ye my joy, that ye be like-minded, having the same love, being of one accord, of one mind. Let nothing be done through strife or vainglory, but in lowliness of mind, let each esteem other better than themselves. Look not every man on his own things, but every man also on the things of others. Let nothing be done through strife or vainglory, but in lowliness of mind, let each esteem other better than themselves. Look not every man on his own things, but every man also on the things of others. So one thing is for certain. You want things to be better. You want things to be better. You say, I want to move forward. You may be afraid to move forward. Only the Lord knows what it is that could and would hold you back. Whereas you could move forward, but there are things perhaps in your mind, perhaps in your hearts, your souls, whatever those things would be that you don't have the confidence to do what needs to be done. For sometimes it's easier to rely on what you think you already know. But if thou seek him, he will be found of thee. But if thou forsake him, he will cast thee off forever. If thou seek him, he will be found of thee. But if thou forsake him, he will cast thee off forever. So if you seek the Lord, you're going to find him. But if you cast him off, the Lord's going to cast you off forever. First Chronicles, 28th chapter. Consider the book of First Chronicles, 28th chapter, reading the 9th verse. First Chronicles, 28th chapter, reading the ninth verse. And thou, Solomon, my son, know thou the God of thy father, and serve him with a perfect heart and with a willing mind. For the Lord searcheth all hearts and understandeth all the imaginations of the thoughts. If thou seek him, he will be found of thee. But if thou forsake him, he will cast thee off forever. For the Lord, what? For the Lord searcheth all hearts and understandeth all the imaginations of the thoughts. If thou seek him, he will be found of thee. But if thou forsake him, he will cast thee off forever. So you want to move forward? You want things to be better? Seek the Lord while he may be found, while you have the opportunity to seek the Lord. Because whatever it is, God has given to every man as it has pleased him. And in everything give thanks, for this is the will of God in Christ Jesus concerning me, concerning you. When it comes down to what's good, concerning all, for Jesus Christ is Lord and Christ. So what are you going to do? Do what you know to be good and do what you know to be right. Do you feel that Christ Jesus has made a mistake concerning you? Do you feel that Christ Jesus, God Almighty, has made a mistake concerning the world, concerning man? So this is what you have. So even when you go to the gaming table, when you go to the gaming table, the only thing that you can play is what is afforded you. You can only play what you have. You can look around, say this one has this, and that one has that, and the other one has the other thing. Maybe true, but you can't deal with that because you don't have that. You can only deal with what you have. If thou seek him, he will be found of thee. But if thou forsake him, he will cast thee off forever. So arise for our help and redeem us for thy mercy's sake. O Heavenly Father, for your mercy's sake, arise for our help and redeem us for thy mercy's sake. 44th chapter of Psalms. Psalms, the 44th chapter, reading from the 20th through the 26th verses. Psalms, the 44th chapter, reading from the 20th through the 26th verses. The scripture states, if we have forgotten the name of our God, or stretched out our hands to a strange God, shall not God search this out? For he knoweth the secrets of the heart. Yea, for thy sake are we killed all the day long. For whose sake? Yea, for thy sake are we killed all the day long. We are counted as sheep for the slaughter. Awake, why sleepest thou, O Lord? Arise, cast us not off forever. Wherefore hidest thou thy face, and forgettest our affliction and our oppression? For our soul is bowed down to the earth, our belly cleaveth unto the earth. Arise for our help, and redeem us for thy mercy's sake. Arise for our help, O Heavenly Father, and redeem us for thy mercy's sake. For your goodness, redeem us, because we know that you and you alone are Christ Jesus, none other than God Almighty himself. So what do we want? Hide me from the secret counsel of the wicked. You know, the wicked always has secret counsel. It's secret. You know, they come together to do the things that ought not to be done and to say the things that ought not to be said. But hide me from the secret counsel of the wicked. 64th chapter of Psalms. Psalms, the 64th chapter, reading from the first through the 10th verses, 64th chapter of Psalms. Hear my voice, O God, in my prayer. Preserve my life from fear of the enemy. Hide me from the secret counsel of the wicked, from the insurrection of the workers of iniquity, who whet their tongue like a sword and bend their bows to shoot their arrows, even bitter words, that they may shoot in secret at the perfect. Suddenly do they shoot at him and fear not. They encourage themselves in an evil matter. They commune of laying snares privately. They say, who shall see them? They search out iniquities. They accomplish a diligent search. Both the inward thought of every one of them and the heart is deep. But God shall shoot at them with an arrow. Suddenly shall they be wounded. So they shall make their own tongue to fall upon themselves. All that see them shall flee away, and all men shall fear and shall declare the work of God, for they shall wisely consider of his doing. The righteous shall be glad in the Lord and shall trust in him, and all the upright in heart shall glory. So hide me from the secret counsel of the wicked, from the insurrection of the workers of iniquity. See, the workers of iniquity, their work, insurrection. Hide me from the secret counsel. Why? Because we want to be protected. We want to be protected from the wickedness through Jesus Christ. Search me, O God, and know my heart. Try me and know my thoughts. Search me, O God, and know my heart. Try me and know my thoughts. 139th chapter of Psalms. Psalms 139th chapter. And we'll read the 23rd verse. Psalms 139th chapter, reading the 23rd verse. The word of the Lord tells us, search me, O God, and know my heart. Try me and know my thoughts. See, there is a way that seemeth right unto a man. And because this may not be this way, that may not be that way, this may not proceed the other way, does not mean that the heart is not correct. Does not mean that the heart is not right. So search me, O God, and know my heart. Try me and know my thoughts. Because the enemy is always looking for a way to try to discredit. They're always looking for a way to try and find fault. They're always looking for a way to cause confusion. But wherever there is envy and strife, there is confusion and every evil work. So consider, and ye shall seek me and find me when ye shall search for me with all your heart. With all your heart. And ye shall seek me, and notice the scripture states, and find me when ye shall search for me with all your heart. Consider the 29th chapter of Jeremiah. Jeremiah, the 29th chapter, reading the 13th verse. Jeremiah 29:13, the word of the Lord tells us, and ye shall seek me and find me when ye shall search for me with all your heart. So when you search for the Lord with all your heart, you're going to find him. So consider, you can do all things through Christ, which strengtheneth you. I can do all things through Christ, which strengtheneth me. So maybe, perhaps, at the moment, not exactly what you wanted to be. Not quite what you wanted to be. But when you seek the Lord, and ye shall seek me and find me, when ye shall search for me with all your heart. So who shall separate us from the love of Christ? Who shall separate us? He's going to separate you. She's going to separate you. They're going to separate you. Others going to separate you. Is it possible that someone could separate you from the love of Christ? That your salvation, you would be willing to put that on the line for someone, for anything? Who shall separate us from the love of Christ? Romans, the 8th chapter, asked the question. 8th chapter of Romans, reading from the 33rd through the 39th verses. Romans, the 8th chapter, reading from the 33rd through the 39th verses. Who shall lay anything to the charge of God's elect? It is God that justifieth. Who is he that condemneth? It is Christ that died, yea, rather, that is risen again, who is even at the right hand of God, who also maketh intercession for us. Who shall separate us from the love of Christ? Shall tribulation, or distress, or persecution, or famine, or nakedness, or peril, or sword? As it is written, for thy sake we are killed all the day long. We are accounted as sheep for the slaughter. Nay, in all these things, we are more than conquerors through him that loved us. For I am persuaded that neither death, nor life, nor angels, nor principalities, nor powers, nor things present, nor things to come, nor height, nor depth, nor any other creature shall be able to separate us from the love of God, which is in Christ Jesus. Christ Jesus who? Our Lord. For I am what? Persuaded. For we are persuaded. Who shall separate us from the love of Christ? That nothing will be able to separate us from our Heavenly Father. That nothing will be able to separate you from our Heavenly Father. But if you do right, if you do good, if you do what you know you ought to do, and be who you ought to be, then will I hear from heaven and will forgive their sin and will heal their land. But you got to do right. You can't expect to do what you want to do when you want to do it, the way you want to do it, contrary to the word of the Lord, and it's all going to be all right. Then will I hear from heaven and will forgive their sin and will heal their land. 2 Chronicles 7th chapter, 2 Chronicles 7th chapter, reading the 14th verse, 2 Chronicles 7th chapter, reading the 14th verse, the word of the Lord tells us, if my people, which are called by my name, shall humble themselves and pray and seek my face and turn from their wicked ways, then will I hear from heaven and will forgive their sin and will heal their land. If my people, which are called by what? Oh, which are called by my name, shall humble themselves and pray and seek my face and turn from their wicked ways, then will I hear from heaven and will forgive their sin and will heal their land. Because the truth of the matter is, for other foundation can no man lay. People say, well, I can't see the Lord doing this, and I can't see the Lord doing that, and I can't see the Lord doing the other thing. It doesn't matter what you think you can see, for man does not see the way the Lord sees, and man's ways are not the Lord's ways. So he that believeth on Christ Jesus, as the scripture have said, for knowing this first, that no prophecy of the scripture is of any private interpretation. So it doesn't matter whether you can see this or you cannot see that. For other foundation can no man lay. 1 Corinthians 3rd chapter, reading the 11th verse. Consider the book of 1 Corinthians, the 3rd chapter, reading the 11th verse. For other foundation can no man lay than that is laid, which is Jesus Christ. So what is this foundation that is laid, which is Jesus Christ? The question, sirs, what must I do to be saved? What must you do to be saved? Consider the book of Acts, the second chapter, reading from the 36th through the 38th verses. Therefore, let all the house of Israel know assuredly that God hath made that same Jesus, whom ye have crucified, both Lord and Christ. Now when they heard this, they were pricked in their heart and said unto Peter and to the rest of the apostles, Men and brethren, what shall we do? Then Peter said unto them, Repent and be baptized, every one of you, in the name of Jesus Christ, for the remission of sins, and ye shall receive the gift of the Holy Ghost. Men and brethren, what shall we do? What were they told to do? Acts 2nd chapter 38th verse. Then Peter said unto them, Repent and be baptized, every one of you, in the name of Jesus Christ, for the remission of sins, and ye shall receive the gift of the Holy Ghost. So you must repent. Be baptized, every one of you, in the name of Jesus Christ, for the remission of sins, and you shall receive the gift of the Holy Ghost. And what is this gift of the Holy Ghost that you shall receive? Well, consider Acts the second chapter, reading from the first through the fourth verses. And when the day of Pentecost was fully come, they were all with one accord in one place. And suddenly there came a sound from heaven as of a rushing mighty wind, and it filled all the house where they were sitting. And there appeared unto them cloven tongues like as a fire, and it sat upon each of them. And they were all filled with the Holy Ghost and began to speak with other tongues as the Spirit gave them utterance. So what is the Holy Ghost? Acts the second chapter, fourth verse. And they were all filled with the Holy Ghost and began to speak with other tongues as the Spirit gave them utterance. So finally, precious people of God, let us go to the book of Luke, the second chapter. Luke, the second chapter, and say unto you, Glory to God in the highest, and on earth peace, goodwill toward men. So finally, the book of Luke, the second chapter, reading the 14th verse. Luke, second chapter, reading the 14th verse. Glory to God in the highest, and on earth peace, goodwill toward men. So may the Lord bless you. May the Lord keep you. May the Lord preserve your strengths. May the Lord make his countenance to shine upon you, give you hope, give you peace, give you the blessed assurance that there's none other than one Lord, one faith, one baptism, that you must repent and be baptized, every one of you, in the name of Jesus Christ, for the remission of sins, and ye shall receive the gift of the Holy Ghost, speaking with other tongues as the Spirit of God gives you utterance. Again, I say unto you, consider what I say. The Lord give you understanding in all things. But if our gospel be hid, it is hid to them that are lost. Work out your own salvation with fear and trembling. Save yourselves from this untoward generation. And as always, we say unto you finally, Am I therefore become your enemy? Because I tell you the truth. May the Lord bless you. May the Lord keep you, and peace be unto you.
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2: Heaven's laws and principles have to be obeyed to live the abundant life that Jesus paid for you. You only will live at the level that you choose to honor the Word. Now, if you don't understand that, and you're a carnal thinker, you'll blame everybody for your situation, but God's no respecter of persons, and He said only believe. You may have to believe when your wife don't believe. You have to believe when your husband don't believe. You may have to believe when nobody believes. You might have to build an ark and the whole world think you're out of your mind. But God honored it. God honors faith. I love the Smith Wigglesworth said that it's one of the greatest things I ever heard. He said, if God's not moving, I move God. Interesting. I believe the Spirit of God is quivering, waiting for somebody to believe something so He can go perform it. I think that's how close it is. We just don't use it. We don't speak it. We don't say it. We're ambassadors, right? That's what the Bible calls us. An ambassador's resources come from the country that it's the ambassador of. We live in this ministry on resources that come from the Spirit, not from ingenuity. I manage them, and God has asked me to do that. But that's not where the prosperity comes from. Prosperity comes as your soul prospers. If you don't nurture your soul and prosper your soul, it doesn't come. Now you can manipulate. There's two systems now. We got the world system. We got God's system. So don't you measure. If you did all the world's practices and you got money, that doesn't mean you succeeded. Hope it don't sound bad, but it's the truth. You got to get money God's way, because the Lord adds wealth with no sorrow. No obligations. God wants to prosper His people so they can stand uprightly. And the Bible says, oh, no man, nothing but to love Him. God wants you to be like Abraham, because we're children of Abraham, right? Abraham said, I don't want a shoelace, pal, lest you say you made me rich. Only God's making me rich. You can tell by what people can turn down who they really believe. Because you turn things down out of principle, because you know you got to get it from God. And once you decide you're going to get everything from God, your mindset changes. That's when you go to the doctor less. That's when you borrow money less. It's when you start looking to your answers in everybody else. You start looking up. You change your source. You will spend the rest of your life finding out what position He placed you in. Brother Copeland has that song that I never forgot from 30, 40 years ago. He placed me in His kingdom. Now I live like royalty. He placed me in His kingdom. See, when I got born again, I was repositioned. Whether I understood it or not doesn't matter. But I got repositioned. You are in another position than you were. That's how you got to see. See, if you don't get that, you'll live in the old position while you got the new position in you. You have to get the guy to know that the new guy's in another position than the old guy. You'll live at the level that you understand. That's why it is so important to read the Scriptures and read your Bible, be taught and instructed. Ephesians 1:16. Paul said, I cease not to give thanks for you, making mention of you in my prayers. Hallelujah. That the God of our Lord Jesus Christ, the Father of glory, may give unto you the spirit of wisdom and revelation in the knowledge of Him. These people are born again. Paul's their apostle, but he's wanting them to get to know all of it. He's wanting them to know as much as he can by wisdom and revelation. There's wisdom, but revelation knowledge is stuff you get that you can't think up. It's something God almost inserts in your brain or in your heart. The eyes of your understanding being enlightened. See, this is so you know what you can do with God, that you may know what is the hope of His calling and the riches of His glory and the inheritance of the saints. Most people live and die ignorant of that. They live in poverty. They live alone. They have issues. They have all kinds of things because they're ignorant of that. And you know, to have that, you've got to get rid of this. You have to get rid of this. Don't take me bad. Don't throw your shoes. But that educated, high-minded, I know, I'm educated, I've done this, I've done that, is deadly. No matter how much you know, you don't know the revelation. Revelation's different. Revelation's when you know that you know that you know. I mean, God said it and you believe it. I think I said it yesterday. If I had to make a choice of being real smart or just obeying God, He knows everything, I'd have to go with just obeying. I could live a better life than a smart person if I just obey. I can live a better life than anybody if I just obey God. I will have everything He said, even if I don't know what it is. Because if I obey Him, it will become mine. There's no substitute for that life. If you ever start living it, it's so supernatural, and everything around you is so supernatural. You'd be surprised what would work out. Because it's another dimension. It's another place. You're living by another sense. You're living by His revelation instead of what you think, hear, taste, smell, and touch. It's a great life. Ephesians 3:14 through 21. We'll just do verse 16, if that's okay, sis. It says that He would grant unto you according to the riches of His glory. This is where you got to get to be strong. To be strengthened with might in His Spirit, in the inner man. The inner man is the one that makes you do what you don't want to do. The inner one makes you obey. The inner man, when he's weak, you look at the five senses and you say, well, you start reasoning. When the inner man is strong, he tells the five senses, it doesn't matter. God said it, I believe it. If you called me to sing, I'm going to sing. If you called me to give, I'm going to give. If you called me to preach, I'm going to preach. If you called me to start a business, I'm going to start a business. That inner man, when it's strong, dominates everything else. Because it's listened to God long enough to have faith. And faith, the currency of heaven, is faith. The current you want to get to buy something in heaven, you got to use your faith. You have to open your wallet, and faith has to be in it. It's what gets things from God. I know you know this. If you don't prosper in your soul, and like it said, John 3, if you don't prosper in spirit, soul, and body, if you have things, you have a lot of debt. Because you'll try to prosper past your personal growth. That is the most dangerous thing you can do. You have to have a sober estimation of yourself, of who you are, and live at that level so you can wax greater. Anytime you start to exceed who you are, you have a lot of maintenance in life. If you're performing for somebody to marry you, after you marry them, you are one busy puppy for the next 50 years if your marriage makes it. Because you created something with your own flesh and your own mind to make somebody happy, and they married them, and if you don't keep it up, you're afraid they'll leave you. So you have just made an Ishmael in your marriage. If you don't learn the principles of prosperity, really learn them. Now you can know them, but that's not the same as down here. When you learn it down here, you change. You can do without almost anything because you're determined to do it God's way. What I learned from Copeland about the pressure of borrowing in a society that does nothing but borrow, There's been a lot of pressure on me as a person trying to live that life when 99.9% of everybody I know thinks I'm nuts. But I'm telling you, I know that's why everything is paid for. I know it. It is contrary to the world. You have to, now you see, you have to decide that you're not going to have the world's elements in your life. And you have to start where you are, right where you are, wherever that is. Even, you know, you could start at a minus, right? And God will make it a plus. Ephesians 3:17, that Christ may dwell in your hearts by faith, that you being rooted and grounded in love. See, you got to be rooted and grounded. We all know this. The church is 80 miles wide and an inch deep. This takes Bible study. This takes time spent with God. You know my famous saying, everybody wants to go to heaven, nobody wants to die. Okay? Everybody wants what God says, but nobody wants to do what God said to get it. There's no substitute for that. If you don't do it God's way, you'll have to do it your way, and it'll create issues. We ain't going to go through that again, but it'll create all the issues I talked about. With an onslaught of demonic doctrine, which is what we're living in, right? A worldly belief system. What is that? It's a worldly belief system of doctrine that goes against the Bible. We're living in an age where they have... The devil has arranged, before we get into the people, because I'm not. The devil has arranged a global onslaught against God's kingdom. It's not just them trying to use your bathroom. It's a global onslaught of networked, organized people who serve the devil and are pushing his agenda to drive out individualism and individual belief systems so they can have one global belief system and you have to live in it. That's global. That's globalism. And that Nimrod tried to do it. It's not new. It's the same spirit operating today, and you have to prosper in that. Now, I know it works. You can prosper with God in that system, and that system will not affect you. Now, you'll have to fight with it, but you don't have to do what they say because your citizenship is not from here. Your resources come from God.
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5: This morning, what I'm going to be preaching on is connecting. Connecting. Connecting is something that is vitally important for us. Okay? It says in John 15, verses number 4 and 5, "Abide in me and I in you. For the branch cannot bear fruit of itself unless it abides in the vine. Neither can you unless you abide in me. I am the vine, you are the branches. He who abides in me and I in him bears much fruit. Without me, you can do nothing." Jesus was making a powerful point here, and what he was saying is, you have to make sure that you keep connected to the source. Okay? Jesus is the source of everything that we have and everything that we do, and it's important that we stay connected. Our connections are some of the most important things that we have. Connection is the difference between impact and mediocrity. It's easy to be mediocre. You're just medium. You're just run of the mill. But God wants to make us a people that through our connectivity in different areas, and I'm going to look at three different areas that we need to connect, and through our connectivity, it allows us to be able to do more than we can currently do on our own. Okay? God hasn't called us to be lone rangers for Jesus. There's a power in our connections. Many times when we pray for God to move, he sends a person. Am I right? I remember at a point in my life I was praying, "Oh God, God, you've got to move." And an area that I couldn't break off and I couldn't do it. And I said, "God, I need you to move." And I was praying specifically for finances because we didn't have any. And it's not hard to manage a nickel. You just don't always, you never have enough, so you just always don't have enough. And so, but I remember God challenged me to go in there and break it off of my life. So I began to pray. And I really began to fast and pray and say, "God, I'm tired of this. It is time for this thing to break." And, you know, my mentality was, I thought that when you prayed for finances, God just made a supernatural deposit into your checking account. Is there anyone else that kind of, you know, maybe it's just me. I mean, I was silly. You know, I used to think, well, God, you know, I'm praying for finances, and so maybe somebody's just going to walk up and they're going to write me a check, or they're going to sign the title of their deed of their house over to me, or my boss is going to come to me and say, "I finally see your worth. I'm going to raise your pay by $25,000 a year." I mean, I had all these things in my head that I thought was the way that God was going to do it. And so as I prayed and I stayed in there, wasn't a one-time prayer, and I prayed, "God, you've got to do this." The last thing that I ever thought would happen was that God would send me a little 70-year-old woman. And she didn't give me nothing except a quick, swift kick in the backside. And I remember, I'm sitting there and I'm thinking, you know, God, I want this thing to break, but this isn't the way that I thought it would be. But that connection is what began to change my ability to believe God. See, if a person would have walked up and handed me the money that I need, I never would have recognized that it was God that brought it. And I'd be looking for someone else just to give me money. And that's why money doesn't answer money problems. I preach that all the time. People look at me like I'm from Mars. Money doesn't fix money problems. If you've got money problems, stop praying for money. You got to pray for a person to come into your life that'll begin to teach you. Amen. I know that doesn't go over because it's easier just to win a lottery. I mean, I've literally had people say that to me. I'm praying that God will bless me. And I went out and bought a lottery ticket today. I said, well, that ain't going to work. God brings people in to help us. Now, you moved everything on me. I'm going to blame it on you. Is that okay? Okay, I brought me a real expensive light fixture. Now, you tell me, what is the purpose of this? What does it do? It provides light, right? I mean, you can look at this and you know this is not designed to go on your table at your entryway in your house. Right? This isn't, you know, it's not made out of jewels and gems, and it doesn't have a thing. This is just purely to provide light. It's why it was created. It's what it's here for. And so when you understand that the purpose of this is to provide light, the first thing that I want to talk about in the three areas of purpose that we have to, or the areas that we have to connect with our purpose. See, you have to connect with your purpose in life. I think my greatest fear that I had when I graduated college, I was excited, I was young, I didn't know anything, I was the first one to go to college in my family, and when I graduated, I went out and got a job, and you know, you graduate in what, like June or something like that, and then July comes along, I'm working a job, and I can remember, I didn't know anybody in the area, I was in Scranton, Pennsylvania, and I was sitting on my little deck that I had on the third floor where my little efficiency apartment was, and it was the 4th of July, 1985, and I'm sitting there, and I thought, well, I couldn't go home because, you know, it was such a long drive, you know, 3 hours, but anyway, I couldn't imagine going home and coming back just for the 4th of July. I had to work the next day, so I had my own little picnic, and so I'm sitting there, and I bought a little hibachi grill, you know, the little hibachis. You don't see them as much anymore, it doesn't seem. Right? I bought this little hibachi grill, and I got the smallest little bag of charcoal that I could and some hot dogs, and I threw them on there, and I began to grill them. And I remember sitting there.

existing to exist. Maybe to have fun every now and then, maybe to be able to do something. But there wasn't anything that left a legacy. There wasn't anything in my life that I thought, when I die, people are going to remember me. And I remember just thinking, this is just, it's not what I thought it was going to be. See, excuse me. See, when you lose your purpose, or you put it on a shelf, you begin to stagnate, right? When you lose a purpose, you begin to stagnate. Your life stops having meaning. Now, no matter what stage of life you're in, you have to understand that you have a purpose. Now, you may not know what that purpose is. You may not have a complete understanding of it. I talked last week, and it's been going on, and it's been really big in my prayer time and in my study time lately, on purpose and on calling and on destiny and those kind of things. And I talked last week how you have two types of callings. One is known, right? Your known calling is written in here. All right? If it's written in here, then it's something you're supposed to do. Go ye into all the world, preach the gospel, right? Casting out devils, laying hands on the sick, and they'll recover, all that. All right, that's written in here. And so it doesn't have names in there. It just says that this is if you believe, this is what you're supposed to do. So that's a known calling. We're all supposed to live at some level, getting people saved, preaching the gospel, doing all those things, right? But there is another type of calling that becomes a little more difficult because it's unknown. It's subjective. Okay? You know, the Bible doesn't say, Dave, on, you know, November 13th of 2020, you're supposed to change jobs. Right? That's don't do that. Right? It's subjective, right? We don't know. It's things like, you know, am I supposed to take this job or not? Right? We pray. We want to ask God. We want to hear from the Spirit. We want to look at it. Right? Should I buy this car? Should I buy this house? Should I do these different things? It's a subjective will of God because it's not written in black and white where it's so easy for us to get it. And so most things fall into that category. So when I begin to talk about destiny and calling and things like that, I generally get that, you know, deer in the headlight look. You know, huh? Because it can be very difficult for us to understand a direction. Well, when you have a purpose in your life, when you begin to discover the purpose of God, what He tells you to do, a general direction at least, it begins to cause your life to move someplace to where you have some understanding, okay? When we had kids, we couldn't do what we're doing today. When we had young children, you know, when they were little, I knew what God had called me to do. But there was no possibility of me really being able to do it because when you have children that are young, you can't do some of that stuff. You're taking care of your kids. So you have to adjust for where you're at, but yet continue to move. See, your purpose, you need to talk about it. You need to find somebody that you can talk about your purpose, your calling, your gifting. It may feel foolish. That point in our lives, us coming here, was about the stupidest thing I could ever think of. There was no way to be able to do it. It just wasn't going to happen. But we begin to allow God to speak, and we've got that dream going. See, there's always something you can do to keep purpose alive in your life. You don't know what the details are because it's a mystery. But you can have movement that begins to move you in a direction. See, this light's purpose, this lamp's purpose is very easy. It's to provide light. It says in Matthew 5:14, "You are the light of the world. A city set on a hill cannot be hidden." See, part of what your calling is you're supposed to be light. And when people are in a world full of darkness, they need somebody with some light. So you're called to be light. You were designed to be able to produce light. That's part of the way God made you the way you are. You have to understand and begin to provide light. God takes the insignificant and transforms it into something significant. The reason a lot of people don't lead their lives with purpose is because they don't think they can. Now, I don't know about you, but I know there's been those times in my life where I had the checklist of the reasons why I couldn't. Have you ever noticed the checklist?

0: list of the reasons why you can't is always longer than the reasons you can. You know, everyone says, do the two sheets, you know, the pros and the cons. But for some reason, when it comes to purpose, we always have more reasons we can't do what God wants us to do than reasons we can. See, God took a broken down has-been and turned him into the deliverer of Israel. Moses was a has-been. Moses was I used to be the son of Pharaoh. Moses was, I used to have influence. Moses was, I used to have money. Moses was, I used to have power. Moses was everything used to be. He was living on the backside. He was living with his father-in-law. He was on the backside of the desert. He was leading sheep there. They weren't even his sheep. And God, just like that, caused him to be turned around and become a deliverer for Israel. God can take somebody who's a has-been and make him so relevant that he's powerful. He took a shepherd that was so insignificant that when the prophet came and said, I want you to bring me your sons, the father didn't even call him. He took a shepherd that was so lowly that his own father didn't even believe in him and turned him into the greatest king that Israel ever had. He takes the insignificant and turns it around into something that is powerful. He took a doubter and turned him into an apostle. He took a woman that didn't have any money, and by her giving, used her as an example for all of us to follow. See, it's easy to settle for insignificance and to think you can't do it. God wants to transform your thinking to where you begin to think you can.
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3: 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If Jesus

0: to do that I'm not going to do. 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
0: Welcome to Prayer School. We're studying from the book of Ephesians, chapter 6, verses 10 through 18. The last two lessons I've been talking to you about three important elements of your spiritual victory. We have talked about the fact that the word stand has a triple emphasis in these eight verses of Scripture, and the word stand means to remain erect. It means that after the battle, Satan won't have taken you down. You'll have taken him down, and you remain erect. You remain standing. That's so powerful for you to understand the way God sees you and sees the outcome of your battle. You remain standing. That's the way you need to see it and believe and expect that. So we've talked about, number one, positional truth. Positional truth means how you stand before God. What is your position? You are in Christ. That means however Christ stands, that's how you stand. Whatever his position is, that's your position. And we've mentioned, and I know it's repetitive, but we've mentioned that you need to study every scripture in the New Testament that uses the phrase in him, in whom, in Christ, because that is talking about your position or Christ's position, how Christ stands. You're in Christ, that's how you stand. That's number one, primary. Second thing we began to talk about was the power of the Holy Spirit. Remember these three things. Please write them in your Bible. Get them in your mind, in your heart. Positional truth, power of the Spirit, pieces of the armor. Those are the three elements that you must really be conversant with and understand and have revelation of those three areas to be victorious in your prayer life. Not only when you're praying for others, but when you're praying for yourself, because Satan will battle you over every prayer. He doesn't want you to have the answer to your prayer. So you need to understand all these things. So we began talking about the power of the Spirit, and I began sharing last week that the power of the Holy Spirit is the nine gifts of the Spirit. And when you receive the Holy Spirit, all those nine gifts are resident within your life because they're the Holy Spirit's gifts. He has them. That's how he operates. They're part of who he is and his makeup, okay? The power of the Holy Spirit. So God has already given you power. Wow, isn't that exciting? Acts 1:8 says, you shall receive power. After that, the Holy Spirit has come upon you. What is he saying here? Jesus Christ of Nazareth was anointed with the Holy Spirit and with power. That's a real important connection right there. Because when you've got the Holy Spirit in you, you've been anointed. The Bible said in 1 John chapter 2 and verse 27 that there's an anointing that abides within you. We've received an unction, the Bible says, from the Spirit, an anointing that abides within us. And that anointing, that power of the Holy Spirit, that anointing that abides within us is there to teach us all things. The Bible says that anointing teaches you all things and is truth and is no lie. And even as it has taught you, you shall abide in him. So the Holy Spirit is there to teach you about your positional truth, where you stand, hallelujah, in Christ. Okay, but then there's the anointing upon you. That's the manifestation of the power. The anointing within you will teach you and lead you and guide you into all truth. But the anointing that comes upon you is when that anointing that's within you comes up on you. There's power on your life. There's a manifestation of the Spirit that's within you that's now upon you. And it becomes evident, in other words. It becomes manifested. It can be seen. You know, when someone gets anointed, the Spirit comes upon them. It becomes visible to everybody. That doesn't mean that they see it with their physical eyes, but they can see it with their spiritual eyes. They can apprehend it. They can comprehend it, that the Spirit is manifested. It's supernatural. It's a discerning of the presence of God. You can, in other words, a better way to say it, I was looking for the right word, you recognize the Spirit is upon someone. Why? Because, well, they're changed into another person. When the Spirit comes upon you, it will definitely turn you into another person. This is what happened to Samuel in 1 Samuel chapter 10, when the Bible said that There were certain prophets came down from the hill of God, came down from Bethel, and they were prophesying and playing their instruments and prophesying. And the Bible said when they came into Saul's presence, that the spirit that was upon them came upon Saul, and he began to prophesy, and he was changed into another man, the Bible said. He was transformed. The anointing comes upon you. It's a divine enablement to do what you could not do naturally. You become supernatural. You actually become a superhuman when the anointing comes upon you. The power of the Holy Spirit. Wow, hallelujah. And the Bible says here in Ephesians chapter 6, finally, my brethren, be strong in the Lord, in your position, and in the power of the Holy Spirit. Be strong in the gifts, in other words. Learn the gifts of the Holy Spirit. The first way we began to mention is don't be ignorant. Paul said in 1 Corinthians chapter 12 and verse 4, be not ignorant of spiritual gifts. In other words, don't be disinterested in them. Don't ignore them. Don't say, well, that's for the pastor or the evangelist or the apostle or the prophet, not for me. I'm just a believer. No, the gifts of the Spirit is the equipment for every Christian. This is normal Christianity for all believers to be filled with the Holy Ghost, have the anointing within them, and the anointing come upon them. That which is resident within them becomes evident. The power and anointing comes upon you, and you're able to do things supernaturally, beyond your natural ability. Like I was sharing last week about the word of knowledge, where God revealed to me a man who was sick, and there was no evidence just looking at him, but I knew it by revelation. There was a sixth sense. The five senses didn't reveal that to me, because he didn't look sick, didn't act sick. But the sixth sense revealed it to me. The gifts of the Holy Spirit, revelation, knowledge. Time and again in my life, over these many years as a Christian and many years as a pastor, over 42 years in ministry, those gifts have become manifested in my life. The power of God came upon me to do things that you could not do in the natural realm. There are nine of those gifts: prophecy, tongues and interpretation of the tongue, word of knowledge, word of wisdom, discerning of spirits, gift of faith, gifts of healings, working of miracles. Those are the nine manifestations of the Spirit, or how the Spirit makes himself evident, or what happens when you're empowered by the Spirit. You can know things about the future through the word of wisdom. It's one of the most powerful gifts of the Spirit is the word of wisdom. You know, the Bible says to desire spiritual gifts. And then it says to earnestly desire the best gifts. So someone would ask, well, what's the best gift? The best gift is the one you need at the moment. If someone needs a miracle, you don't need just a prophecy. You need to work in miracles. If someone is demon possessed, well, again, you need the discerning of spirits. You need to be able to recognize or discern the spirit that's there. I'm reminded of Acts chapter 16, when the Apostle Paul was preaching in Ephesus, and there was a certain damsel, the Bible said, a young woman who had a spirit of divination, of witchcraft, actual spirit of witchcraft. The same thing that people have when you drive along, you see a house with a sign that says tarot card reading. Come and we'll read your cards and tell your future. That is a spirit of witchcraft, a spirit of divination. Same thing. Well, there was a certain damsel, the Bible said, who followed Paul, and she was saying, this man is a servant of the Most High God and reveals unto the way of salvation. And the Bible said she followed Paul around for days and kept speaking this out. Well, what was happening? Paul turned around. Finally, the Bible said, Paul, being grieved in his spirit, turned around and he spoke to that spirit that was in that woman and commanded it to come out. Here, this woman had a demon, and that demon was trying to act like it was a part of Paul's company, you know, that it was the same as what Paul had. Paul had the Spirit of God. So Paul recognized finally that this is a demon that's trying to draw attention, trying to hide itself in the company of believers. See, many times demons will come right into church and manifest And if someone doesn't have discerning of spirits, well, people will think that this person is of God because they're doing something supernatural. Just like this woman who had a spirit of divination. It takes a discerning of spirits, the recognizing of what spirit is operating. It's a discerning of spirits in order to deal with it. And that's what Paul did. He turned and he spoke to the spirit that was in that woman and cast it out. It just so happened that that woman was the main source of income for all the people who sold, the Bible said, curious arts. They sold the articles that you used in the occult. And it was this woman who had the spirit of divination that was creating all of that, the need for those artifacts or the things that they used in their curious arts. And when the devil got cast out of her, their business dried up. And that's why they got mad at Paul and wanted to throw him in jail, because he disrupted the business that came from the spirit of divination in Ephesus. Wow, that's called destroying the works of the devil. Paul was strong in the Lord. He knew his position, but also in the power of his might. Paul had the gifts of the Spirit in manifestation. You're going to need those gifts. I remember one time my wife and I were called upon to cast demons out of a house. I think I shared this story some weeks back. This woman in another little community where we lived called our church office and said, "Do you believe in demons?" She said, "I've called several churches and they all said, no, there are no demons today." She said, "Do you believe in demons?" I said, "Sure, we do." She said, "Well, I have demons in my house. I hear these footsteps walking around and there's nobody here. And my mother-in-law comes to visit. And when she walks in the front door, all of a sudden she begins to choke. And I believe we have demons in our house." So my wife and I fasted the next day. We said, "We'll come." We got up and we went to the church and we prayed and fasted. About 11 a.m., I had a vision. I had a discerning of spirits. And I saw what looked like the face of a Cabbage Patch doll. And I knew it was a demon, and it looked like death. It looked dead, like a Cabbage Patch doll. You remember those? They just looked dead. And we took authority over that spirit when we saw it by revelation. We bound it and commanded it to come out of that people's, that house in Jesus' name. So then we went there to actually exorcise it. We went and we drove it out of every room of that house. Went down into the basement. We drove it out of the basement. You could actually feel it moving when we would command it. We subjugated the devil, made the devil obey us. Drove it out of the house. Come to find out that lady was living with a gentleman, and they had Ouija boards, tarot cards, they had almanacs with all kind of occult information in it. We took all that outside in their backyard and created a bonfire and burned it all, just like they did in the book of Acts. Then we led that woman and her boyfriend to Christ, and they came to our church and got married and moved to the state of Tennessee later on. We've heard from them over the years. They're still doing well. We were able to destroy the works of the devil through the discerning of spirits. See, we're talking spiritual warfare here. You may be getting into intercessory prayer, and I'll share more experiences next time along this line. You may get into intercessory prayer and you're interceding over someone or over a church or over a ministry or over a family or over a loved one, and it's the gifts of the Spirit will come into manifestation, and you need to be able to recognize that, because God is going to use those gifts to destroy the works of the devil in your life as a supernatural prayer warrior. So, number one, don't be ignorant of spiritual gifts. Don't ignore them. Don't think they're for someone else, because they're already resident within you when the Holy Spirit's in you. Don't be ignorant of them. Begin to study the gifts of the Spirit. I would highly recommend a book by Howard Carter, an old Pentecostal who started the First Pentecostal Bible College in Britain. The book is a very old book, but it's available on Amazon. Gifts of the Spirit by Howard Carter, and The Gifts of the Spirit by Kenneth E. Hagin. Gifts of the Holy Spirit. You can get those on Amazon. Begin to study on the gifts of the Spirit, and God will begin to manifest them in your life. Okay, it's time to go to prayer. We'll see you next time.
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3: 大家好，我叫美恩。 今天早上很高兴能够跟大家分享神的话。今天我们要念的是哥罗西书第三章，新人新生命。我们还没开始之前，我们先做个祷告。主耶稣基督，我们感谢你。今天我们能够聚在一起听你的话语，念你的话语。主耶稣，请你打开我们的眼睛，打开我们的耳朵。 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lurking within you. Have nothing to do with sexual immorality, impurity, lust, and evil desires. Don't be greedy, for a greedy person is an idolater. Worshipping the things of this world.
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9: A true prophet can give direction like that. I'm not a true prophet. So if I hear something for you, for instance, that involves direction like that, before I give it to you, I'm going to get it tested. I'm going to pray into it. I'm going to give it to Apostle Joe to pray into it. And Dr. Rena would probably also pray into it because she has been called out and anointed as a prophet. She's in the office. But even being in the office of prophets, you can still make mistakes. I'm just saying. Jim Gall and Chuck Pierce, they, much as I love them, they can still make mistakes. And I'm sure they have. But following the prophetic flow can make pastors especially a little bit nervous because things can get a little messy. But I'm okay with messy around here. I don't mind messy. I'm all right with that. I'm not going to get rid of the baby with the bathwater. Oh, well, prophetic can be messy, so we're not going to allow it. I've been to churches that did exactly that. It got messy. Not going to let that happen anymore. I'm only going to allow one or two people to prophesy during a church service. Nobody else. I've seen it. Maybe you've seen it. I don't know. But I've been around. But that's really not God's solution. No. God's solution is to use it, maintain some order for everybody's protection. You know, don't go crazy. But probably a month now where I told you that story about that guy, that 2,000-year-old guy that I met that, you know, told about what it was like to go to an early church service back in the book of Acts, you know, that people would come with a prophetic word and a prophetic song. And, you know, that's all perfectly fine because that's a church service. That's the ecclesia. You know, that's part of that. And we're going to see more of that. One of the issues here is we do canned worship and it doesn't really leave a whole lot of openings for that kind of thing during worship. But we are going to get a worship team when God says go, when he brings it, when he sets it, you know, we're going to have that. And that will open some more things up, you know. Chuck Pierce, he's an apostle and a prophet, and you can have more than one gift. Apostle Joe is a apostle and a pastor. That's perfectly fine. In 2003, Chuck was ministering in San Antonio, and at that time, Saddam Hussein was missing. We didn't know where he was. We were trying to get him, but he was missing for 9 months, couldn't find him. And then Chuck stands up in San Antonio in the middle of a church gathering. I think it was a conference, but I wasn't there, so I don't know for sure. And he stood up and he said, within 1 week, Saddam Hussein will be found, no matter what hole he is hiding in. Do you remember how Saddam Hussein was found? Hiding in a spider hole? It happened that very week. That's why that's a true prophet. He called out something that nobody could possibly know. The only person that could know that Saddam was in a hole was probably Saddam himself. He probably didn't tell anybody what hole he was in because his own people tried to kill him in the past anyway. You know, Chuck must have been in Iraq and, you know, that week before that, and he found Saddam, so he came back and prophesied about it. No, he wasn't anywhere near Iraq. That is a true prophet. Crazy word. 3 days later, Saddam was found in a spider hole. See, God backs up his prophets. Another mark of a prophet is that a prophet can open up the heavens for the prophetic so that others can hear. I can testify to this. Very strange thing. This only happened to me one time in my life. About 20 years ago, Colette was told by God that I was supposed to go to this prophetic conference in North Carolina and that she was supposed to, you know, put me on a plane, you know, but, you know, if she would have told me that, you know, you get a fly down, I would have said, no, we didn't have the money for that back then. We were living paycheck to paycheck. Even at that time, 20 years ago, a plane flight to North Carolina, that ain't cheap, you know, there and back. So I would have said no just because of the cost of the ticket. But she bought it without telling me and signed me up for the conference without telling me. So I guess I had to go. So I went. That was the trip where God orchestrated it so that Jim Gall could sit in the seat next to me and for an hour and a half, and he just kind of spoke into my life for an hour and a half. I mean, we just kind of chatted. It was amazing. I'm not going to tell that whole story, but that was the trip. But that was just one thing. During the conference, at one point, and I don't remember what point this was, all I know is I'm sitting there in an auditorium full of people, and all of a sudden I was hearing every prophecy for every person in that place at the same time. I was hearing dozens of prophecies in my head at the same time, and I didn't know what that was. And it lasted for, I don't know, 15, 20 minutes. It wasn't just this fleeting thing. It lasted for a while. I told the couple that was with me, because there was a couple from Word of Life that we all traveled together. They didn't know what to make of it. They never been through anything like that. And it probably was quite some time before I figured out what that was. It was a prophetic conference, and you had, and it had, Jim Gall obviously was there. Rick Joyner was there. Jack Taylor, you might know his name from his two very famous books about being filled with the Holy Spirit, called Surprised by the Power of the Holy Spirit and then Surprised by the Something Else of the Holy Spirit. He wrote two books that kind of like go together. He may be with the Lord, because he was pretty old at this conference. And then there was another prophet who was there that I don't even remember for sure who it was, so I'm not going to say. Well, it's a prophetic conference, and these heavy hitters were all together, and there was just an open heaven, and all of a sudden I'm hearing all these prophetic words. You know, I wasn't supposed to give any. Even if I was supposed to give them, there's no way I could give. It was like everybody standing up and talking in a pretty loud voice around me at the same time, saying everything differently from each other. It was that jumbled. So there's no way I could give that. It was some time later that I realized God was just giving me a taste of what can happen and what a prophetic portal can be. Why? I don't know. I really don't. I think he just wanted me to experience that for some reason. Maybe just so I could say it this morning, and then at some point maybe you'll have an experience like that and you'll know what it is. You know, I don't know. I don't know. But when true prophets are together and they're aligned properly, sometimes that open heaven will occur. Open heaven, heavenly portal, it's all the same stuff. It's just like Jacob's ladder, where he saw angels ascending and descending. Same thing. Angels ascend and descend from over top of this building all the time. This has been an open heaven, I know for sure, for 10 years, because it's been 10 years since God showed me that. Maybe more. Revelation flowing down. Angels coming and going. Amazing stuff. I'll finish with this story. One Sunday at Chuck Pierce's church, one of the prophets on staff, his name's Keith Pierce. I don't know if that's Chuck's son or his brother. I don't know. But he's a prophet on staff there. He stood up and he asked one of the ladies to stand up. This was a Sunday morning church service. He asked one of the ladies to stand up, and he started to prophesy that she was going to have a son. Well, in Dr. Robert Heidler's description, all hell broke loose. Because that very week, that lady was scheduled to have a hysterectomy. So for a few days, Keith took a lot of flack for that. People were attacking him, like, how could you? How could you possibly do something like that? Are you nuts? You know, type of a thing. And I've talked to prophets who have said and read some of them have put it in some of their books that they've written, that they won't prophesy pregnancies. They won't do it. They won't do it. It's just too, it can really mess somebody up. You know, even though Colette did get a prophecy about being pregnant, and she was with Yale. So we do know of one instance where it came true, but it can be really problematic, you know. So a lot of them, they won't do it. I mean, you know, I wouldn't do it. I'm not a true prophet either. So there's no way I'm going to do that. I mean, okay, Lord, you're going to have to tell them yourself, because I'm not going there. I'm not a true prophet, you know. I don't see me ever going into that. If Graham Cook and all these other people who train prophets won't prophesy anything to do with pregnancies, just not going there. Just not going to do it. You know, she'll find out soon enough, right? You know, it's like, you're going to find out. So Keith takes all kinds of flack, but he was just being obedient, you know, brave to do that, you know, stupid maybe to do that. But wouldn't you know, that woman got to her doctor that week and the doctor said, not only do you not need a hysterectomy, that you're pregnant, and it turned out to be a son. One word from God can change everything. It can change everything. It doesn't have to be that drastic. It doesn't. That's one of the powerful things about the prophetic and about the fact that, that God wants all Christians to be able to do that. Now, I don't think you can do that without the baptism of the Holy Spirit, personally. I think that that's necessary to be able to do that. But then again, when you read the New Testament, you'll find that the ordinary way of things to get somebody into the church, for instance, is they get saved, they get water baptized, and they get baptized in the Holy Spirit. The baptism in the Holy Spirit can go before the water baptism. Not a problem. Not a problem whatsoever. See, God's not about programs. You know, it doesn't have to be specific like this. You know, it has to ding, ding, ding, ding. No, it doesn't have to be like that. You know, so that's why I think, you know, to be able to move in any of the gifts of the Holy Spirit, to be able to move in the prophetic, I think you need Holy Spirit for that. And the Holy Spirit that you get from salvation is the indwelling. I don't think that's enough. It's enough to hear God, because that's when your whole spirit has been made a brand new creation. That's the indwelling. That's when Christ comes in and changes everything in you, except for your flesh and your and who you are. But then the infilling is when you get power. That's what Jesus said, right? He had already breathed on the disciples before the upper room. He breathed on them and said, receive the Holy Spirit. Then he told them, wait in Jerusalem till power comes upon you. Well, that tells me they didn't get power at the indwelling. You get that? That's not when they got the power. They got the power on the day of Pentecost. That's the infilling. Two separate occasions. I say this because there's thousands of churches, even spirit-filled ones, that think that it's just one occasion, that you get it all at one time. But that's not the way the Bible presents it. You know, a person with the indwelling, they're saved. They're going to go to heaven. You know, they're good. They're cool. They'll still have authority to cast out demons, I think, because the disciples did before they got the power. They did. They came back to Jesus and says, man, even the demons are subject to us in your name. Of course, you must know Jesus, you know. But to be able to lift people up is the heart of God. And that's why, since he made the prophetic gift available to all, that's why he changed it to being different than what it was in the Old Testament. Because think of it, would you really want it if you were stoned the first time you got it wrong? Would you really line up to get the baptism of the Holy Spirit and to move in the prophetic if the first time you were wrong, you were stoned, which means die, death, gone? Well, God knows that, so he changed it. He changed it. Remember, I say it all the time, Jesus changed everything. There's not a point of life that Jesus didn't affect with his death, burial, and resurrection. He changed every part of life.
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0: We are in the book of Galatians. And it's so interesting because this is really about our walk with Jesus. You know, we invite him into our life. And as we go about, somehow we think that we're responsible for keeping this thing going, that we're responsible to be able to do this thing all on our own, that somehow Jesus just left us. And he said, I will not leave you as orphans, that I will come to you, that he said that the Holy Spirit will come. He will be our comforter. He'll be our teacher. He'll be our guide. He'll be our advocate, that he'll stand there and he will be the one who will stand up inside of us and give us strength and courage. He'll be the one to quicken our bodies, even as he raised Jesus Christ from the dead, that the Spirit of God will live and dwell in us and allow us to share that life of Jesus with other people. And yet, somehow, we get sidetracked or we get blinded by the things of this world. We get confused, and the enemy, the devil, he's the one who's the author of confusion. God says he is not the author of confusion, but of love and power and a sound mind. And in this day and age, the enemy tries to bring confusion. And when it happens, it's because he goes contrary to the word of God. God made it simple. He said, I made you in my image. I created you male and female. Male and female, he created them both. And the enemy tries to come and distort that. And not only distort, but the confusion that has come out of that. People don't know if they're a boy or a girl. They're it, they're they, they're them, whatever the pronouns may be. And we have the LGBTQ, XYZ, whatever it may be. Those letters to try and define people, trying to define who they are. And he warns us. And I'm not here to pick on the gay or the lesbian, because the scripture is clear, even in the final chapter of Revelation. And let's go to that, because I want you to understand that really the key thing is that God, he is warning about the life that people live. And he says, many people are going to miss. They're going to miss out. So I'm looking in Revelation chapter 22, and he says in verse 12, look, I am coming soon. My reward is with me, and I will give to each person according to what they have done. I am the Alpha and the Omega, the first and the last, the beginning and the end. Blessed are those who wash their robes, that they may have the right to the tree of life and may go through the gate into the city. Outside are the dogs, those who practice magic arts, the sexually immoral, the murderers, the idolaters, and everyone who loves and practices falsehood. So you see, the Lord says that these things are not good, the sexual immorality, that you want to call it whatever you want, but God says anything outside of marriage of a man and a woman as God created them is sin. So whether you're fornicating or having adultery or you're in a homosexual relationship, God calls it sin. If you're practicing the dark arts, if you're practicing divination, if you're practicing these things, witchcraft and those things, he says you're not going to come in and enter into the kingdom of heaven. He says, but also those who are immoral, those who are murderers, who are idolaters. And idolatry is what got the devil kicked out of heaven. He says, I will ascend. He wanted to make himself greater than God. And God said, nope, there's no place for anybody else but me. There's only one God, and his son is Jesus Christ. And he said, I am the way, the truth, and the life. And that's what we want to focus on. The way is through Jesus Christ. The truth is his word. And Jesus said he is the living word and he's the life. He's not come to steal life from you. It's the devil who comes to rob, kill, and destroy. And how does he do it? He says there are those who love and practice falsehood, lying, false, bearing false witness, living a life of duplicity where you say one thing and you live another, that you're one way around one group of people and one way down around another. And this is what the scripture we've been talking about, that God had people corrected for those things. And he does it because he loves us. He's a good father who corrects his children. And so we want to be in that place where we receive the correction, where we hear his word. And so I pray today that you will have ears to hear, hearts to obey, and that you will hear the word of the Lord and respond to the truth, because he says, you'll know the truth and the truth will set you free. So let's go into God's word today and read the truth of the word, that you might come alive in Jesus' name. Galatians chapter 4. What I'm saying is that as long as an heir is under age, he is no different from a slave. Although he owns the whole estate, the heir is subject to guardians and trustees until the time set by his father. So also, when we were under age, we were in slavery under the elemental spiritual forces of the world. But when the set time had fully come, God sent his son, born of a woman, born under the law, to redeem those under the law, that we might receive adoption to sonship. Because you are his sons, God sent the spirit of his son into our hearts, the spirit who calls out, Abba, Father. So you are no longer a slave, but God's child. And since you are his child, God has made you also an heir. Formerly, when you did not know God, you were slaves to those who by nature are not gods. But now that you know God, or rather are known by God, how is it that you are turning back to those weak and miserable forces? Do you wish to be enslaved by them all over again? You are observing special days and months and seasons and years. I fear for you that somehow I have wasted my efforts on you. I plead with you, brothers and sisters, become like me, for I became like you. You did me no wrong. As you know, it was because of an illness that I first preached the gospel to you. And even though my illness was a trial to you, you did not treat me with contempt or scorn. Instead, you welcomed me as if I were an angel of God, as if I were Christ Jesus himself. Where then is your blessing of me now? I can testify that if you could have done so, you would have torn out your eyes and given them to me. Have I now become your enemy by telling you the truth? Those people are zealous to win you over, but not for good. They want to alienate you from us so that you may have zeal for them. It is fine to be zealous, provided the purpose is good, and to be so always, not just when I am with you. My dear children, for whom I am again in the pains of childbirth, until Christ is formed in you. How I wish I could be with you now and change my tone, because I am perplexed about you. Tell me, you who want to be under the law, are you not aware of what the law says? For it is written that Abraham had two sons, one by the slave woman, and the other by the free woman. His son by the slave woman was born according to the flesh, but his son by the free woman was born as the result of a divine promise. These things are being taken figuratively. The woman represents two covenants. One covenant is from Mount Sinai, and bears children who are to be slaves. This is Hagar. Now, Hagar stands for Mount Sinai in Arabia and corresponds to the present city of Jerusalem, because she is in slavery with her children. But the Jerusalem that is above is free, and she is our mother. For it is written, be glad, barren woman, you who never bore a child. Shout for joy and cry aloud, you who are never in labor, because more are the children of the desolate woman than of her who has a husband. Now you, brothers and sisters, like Isaac, are children of promise. At that time, the son born according to the flesh persecuted the son born by the power of the Spirit. It is the same now. But what does Scripture say? Get rid of the slave woman and her son, for the slave woman's son will never share in the inheritance with the free woman's son. Therefore, brothers and sisters, we are not children of the slave woman, but of the free. So I want to talk to you about the power of adoption. It says that we are adopted, whereby we cry, Abba, Father, Daddy, God. And you know, when you're adopted, I know a couple of people who have adopted children. And when you adopt someone, they become your heir, and you cannot disown them. You cannot disown them by law. You must keep them as your child and care for them and take care of them. But what's great is that God made us not only an heir, but a joint heir with Jesus Christ. And so everything that belongs to Jesus belongs to us. I don't know about you, but you need to stop and think about that everything that belongs to Jesus. Jesus told us, all power and authority is mine, and I give it unto you to go in my name, to cast out demons, to speak in new tongues, to lay hands on the sick. You would even raise the dead, that if by some chance we drink deadly poison, that it will not harm us. And those are the things we need to pray today. We don't even know what's in our water, in our air, but we can pray and claim God's promises that, God, you said that we can lay hands on the sick, that we can speak to our bodies, that we can bless our food and our water. Do you know when the Israelites were in the desert for 40 years, they blessed their food and their water, and for 40 years, there was not one sick among them, and their shoes and their clothing did not wear out. So God is able to make provision for us, and he's provided everything, the Bible says, everything that we need that pertains to life and godliness, and all because when we invite Jesus Christ into our life, we become an heir, a son, a daughter of the Most High God. He says, but as many as receive him, to them he gives the power to become the sons of God, even to those that believe on his name. So here's the question, because I know there's a lot in this chapter, and I pray that the Holy Spirit will give you the revelation of what it truly means to be a son. Because when you're a son, you don't have to go into the house and say, I need a drink. Can I get a drink? No, there's the food and the water. The things are there. The protection under the household is all yours because you're a child. But when you're a slave, you don't own those things. You have no parts of that. And God says, we are of the free. So why, when we're free, do we want to go back into bondage? Why do we want to go back into the do's and the don'ts, the rules? He says, even the observing of the stars and the moon and those things. Yes, he will use those to declare his glory, to speak. He says, for signs, seasons, that there are things that he set in motion. You know, we have the sun and the moon, and we get our days and our nights because of them. But God says, why are you going back to those things? Why are people going back into astrology and looking at the stars, trying to figure out, well, if I'm under this star, then I must be like this? No, God said you are fearfully and wonderfully made. He didn't lump you in under some star, under some season of the year. He said he created you and fashioned you and formed you in your mother's womb. He created you like nobody else. In fact, Psalm 139, I love it because he says that there's nobody like you. And God thinks about you more than the sands of the sea. Wow, think about that. That God is thinking about you night and day. That he's watching over you. He's rejoicing over you. The scripture says that God is in heaven and he rejoices over you. It also says that heaven rejoices over one sinner who repents than 99 righteous who don't need to repent. So today I'm asking you, have you ever made that decision to invite Jesus into your life? There's only two kingdoms. There's the kingdom of light and the kingdom of darkness. There's the truth and there's a lie. And the devil is the father of all lies. Have you ever renounced the life of lying, of the perversion, of those things, of idolatry, of the dark arts, to repent of that lifestyle and say, God, I choose you. I choose light. I choose Jesus Christ because he is the only way to God the Father.
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2: Welcome back to God is in the Music. I'm Scott Rappert. This is our last episode of the message entitled Eternity. And we've got a great song from the history of contemporary Christian music to kick us off. And depending upon which version that you're familiar with, this song either came from 1987 or 1992. I'm playing the 1992 version, so if it sounds a little different than what you're used to, you were probably familiar with the 1987 version, okay? This is New Song. This is Arise, My Love.

0: matter of fact, back in the early days of the church, many folks had a little thing that they repeated on a regular basis that today we know as the Apostles' Creed. Okay? And even though it originated in the early church, it is still a fantastic thing to keep in mind as a very short, very concise way of stating what we as Christians believe. And if you've never heard the Apostles' Creed, okay, I'm going to do it here. 110 words. I counted. I mean, you can get Christianity into 110 words. That's amazing. You know, maybe you can't study the whole Bible. I didn't have much to do this afternoon, so I counted how many words were in the Apostles' Creed, okay? Slow afternoon. I believe in God the Father Almighty, maker of heaven and earth, and in Jesus Christ, his only Son, our Lord, who was conceived by the Holy Ghost, born of the Virgin Mary, suffered under Pontius Pilate, was crucified, dead, and buried. He descended into hell. The third day he rose again from the dead. He ascended into heaven and sitteth on the right hand of God the Father Almighty. From thence he shall come to judge the quick and the dead. I believe in the Holy Ghost, the holy universal church, the communion of the saints, the forgiveness of sins, the resurrection of the body, and the life everlasting. Amen. There is the Apostles' Creed. That tells you all you need to know in 110 words to have Christian principles and doctrines down right there. That tells you what you're to believe. You know, if you get that memorized, or at least have a good outline of it in your head, you'd be able to convey what you believe to anybody that asks or anybody that needs to know. And notice that was crucified, dead, and buried. He descended into hell. The third day he rose again from the dead. He ascended into heaven. There's the truth of the resurrection right there in a couple of sentences. Right there. And speaking about the truth of the resurrection, let's get back to it now, okay? This is kind of like an Oreo, okay? We had the chocolate layer up here. You got the cream filling in the middle. Now we're down to the bottom chocolate layer right here, okay? Haven't had an Oreo in a long time. Let's go to John chapter 11. As we close tonight, we're going to look at another famous resurrection. In John chapter 11. And before we get there, I want to remind you of something. According to Romans 2:11, and the words of Peter in Acts 10:34, God is not a respecter of persons. Okay? In other words, what he has done for one, he will do for another. Okay? The New Living Translation phrases Romans 2:11 as, "For God does not show favoritism." I like that. And the English Standard Version states it as, "For God shows no partiality." Keep those thoughts in mind as we read from John 11, starting with verse 41. Then they took away the stone from the place where the dead was laid. And Jesus lifted up his eyes and said, "Father, I thank thee that thou hast heard me. And I knew that thou hearest me always, but because of the people which stand by, I said it, that they may believe that thou hast sent me." And when he thus had spoken, he cried with a loud voice, "Lazarus, come forth." And he that was dead came forth, bound hand and foot with grave clothes, and his face was bound about with a napkin. Jesus saith unto them, "Loose him, and let him go." Then many of the Jews which came to Mary, and had seen the things which Jesus did, believed on him. First thing we need to see right here, Jesus is outside of the tomb. Inside of the tomb, it's not Jesus. It's not any super holy, super spiritual person. It's a guy named Lazarus inside the tomb. Now, what do we know about Lazarus? Okay, he was a follower of Jesus. He was from Bethany. He was a brother to Mary and Martha. That's about all we know about Lazarus. And he's been dead for 4 days. He's in the tomb. He stinketh. Okay? Basically, aside from being dead in the ground, he's just like us. He's a normal guy. As I said, nothing super spiritual about him. You know, he's just, Jesus loved him, okay? It's his friend. That's about it. So my closing thought tonight is going to bring the truth of the resurrection into each of our lives. Lazarus was just a man that Jesus loved, just like us. God is no respecter of persons. He does not show favoritism. Along with Lazarus in that grave were all his hopes, all his dreams, all his visions, all his desires, all his callings. And Jesus, when he shouted, "Lazarus, come forth," it brought back to life all those dreams, all those hopes, all those desires, all those visions, all those callings. Now, maybe none of us have ever physically died and been brought back, but just like Lazarus was in that tomb, Jesus is here tonight to bring back to life things that each of us have thought had died. He's here tonight to resurrect them in our lives. God wants you to know two things tonight. When we fellowship with Him, when we meditate on His Word constantly, when we know what we believe and we pray without ceasing, and when we know the truth about the resurrection, we can know that He is there to rekindle things in our lives. He'll bring them back to our memories. He'll say, "Hey, remember this? You thought you weren't going to get to do it. Hey, remember this? You thought that fell through the cracks, right?" But no, He's here tonight to bring some things back into our lives that once were dead. As long as we are still breathing, as long as we are still serving the King of Kings, Lord of Lords, and the God of the resurrection, it can be resurrected in our lives. There is one caveat here, though. It's got to be something that lines up with His will. You just can't go hoping for things that don't line up with His word. Maybe it died for a purpose. We're not talking about that. We're talking about the things that God put His finger on once in your life and said, "Yes, yes, yes." Then all of a sudden, something happened. Life happened. Something got in the way. Family tragedy, loss of a job, had to move to a different part of the country. Situations changed, circumstances changed. God is saying tonight that the Jesus that brought Lazarus out of that tomb and resurrected him is here tonight to help resurrect some things in our lives. If you would, stand to your feet this evening.
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So here is the good news, my friends. The good news. There is, therefore, now no condemnation, no punishment, no curse for all those who are in Christ Jesus. All your fears have been taken away. Instead, hope has been given. Because God, out of His great love, redeemed us on the cross. 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